The Bible speaks of him. Jesus said of him that he is the enemy, the wicked one. He's called by the Apostle Paul the prince of the power of the air. And he is the one who captures people. That is, it is the devil that takes people into a life of captivity. I said a minute ago that there are a lot of people in our world today, they never equate a life of sin to a life of slavery. But that's exactly what Jesus is talking about in John chapter 8. When you begin to look at what the Scriptures have to say about sin, there are some earmarks of sin that we ought never forget. Because Jesus said, sin blinds. That's what Paul would write in 2 Corinthians chapter 4 and verse 4. In whom the God of this world has blinded the minds of them which believe not. How many people in our world today are blind to truth? Jesus talked about people that hear, but they don't hear. Individuals that have the ability to see, but they don't see. Spiritually, they do not hear, nor do they see. So sin has the ability to blind us to right and wrong, to numb our senses, to desensitize us to right and wrong, truth and error. Sin not only blinds, it does bind. Because Jesus said in this context that those who commit sin are the bondservants of sin. Now, if you'll read John chapter 8, there's an exchange that's taking place between the Jews and Jesus. And Jesus is telling them that he is the light of the world. And as the light of the world, he was going to be leaving them. And he said, you're going to seek me, but you're going to die in your sins. Then he would say to the Jews, you are from beneath, I'm from above. You are this world, I'm not of this world. And so you drop down to verse 32. And you hear Jesus saying to the Jews of his day, you shall know the truth, and the truth shall make you free. Now I want you to see something that is said by the Jews to Jesus. Pick up with me if you would. In verse 33, they said, we are Abraham's descendants and have never been in bondage to anyone. How can you say we will be made free? The kindest thing I can say about that is that it was false. Their history had been that of bondage. I'm talking about the Jews. Going all the way back to Egypt. You think about the Assyrians that swept the northern kingdom into captivity. And then later, Judah, the southern kingdom, Babylon, would take them into captivity. At that point in time, they were living under the yoke of Roman bondage. The very idea that they had never been in bondage to anyone. That's false. And what Jesus is saying to them is, look, I know. You have this idea because you are the seed of Abraham that all is well with you. You have everything you need. And Jesus is saying, look, you need to understand something. Unless you come to believe that I am, you'll die in your sins. And Jesus said, if you die in your sins, where I am, there you cannot come. It's in this very chapter that Jesus would say to these Jews, my word has no place in you. Now, they wanted to pride themselves on their Abrahamic descent. And Jesus said, look, if you were Abraham's, you would do the works of Abraham. Abraham was an obedient man, a man of great faith. And you remember, Jesus said of Abraham, before Abraham was, I am. I am the eternal, self-existent one. And though you Jews pride yourselves

0: yourselves in your genealogical ties. The only hope that you have from breaking the bondage of sin is me. Because in John 14, he would say, I'm the way, the truth, the life. No man comes unto the Father but by me. And so, yes, sin, it blinds, it binds. It belittles, does it not? Solomon wrote in Proverbs chapter 14 at verse 9, fools mock sin. Sin will make you look, in many respects, poorly. It has destroyed countless lives. There are individuals in our world today because of their conduct and their misdeeds in life. It is evident that here are individuals living a lifestyle that is in harmony with the devil, and they look foolish in their ways. There's a fourth thing, and that is sin burdens. There is a heavy weight resting upon the shoulders of all, and I would underscore that word all who choose to live in sin. Now, again, Jesus said, if you commit sin, you are the bondservant of sin. Are there people in our world today? They are grappling day and night with a guilty conscience. The burden of what they've done, what they've said, the very lifestyle that they reflect, it torments them day and night. Solomon, again, appealing to the writings of Proverbs. Solomon would say, the way of the transgressor is hard. Sin is a terrible taskmaster. Paul would say in Galatians chapter 6, be not deceived. God is not mocked. Whatsoever a man sows, that shall he also reap. There are folks in our world today, they are reaping the whirlwind of poor decisions and poor actions. The lifestyle that they have chosen is nothing more than a burden to be borne every single day. The Hebrew writer talked about laying aside those weights and the sin that besets us and running with patience the race set before us. And so to see sin for what it is a life of slavery. And those who are living in sin, they are enslaved in sin. But what about the emancipation from sin? Would there be someone that would have the ability to loosen us from sin, to redeem us, to buy us back? Well, the answer is yes. Let's just think for a moment or two about what Jesus is saying in this context. Because the Lord Jesus is saying, look, you shall know the truth. The truth shall make you free. In verse 36, he would say, if the Son makes you free, you are free indeed. So what about the scope of freedom? Every single person in the world today who has been bound by a life of sin, who is burdened by the weight of sin, every single person can escape and enjoy the freedom that only the Lord Jesus can give. Listen, if you would, to what Paul wrote in Romans chapter 8, verse 1. There is therefore now no condemnation to them which are in Christ Jesus. Now imagine if you can, you're sitting on death row and your number's up. And this week you know you're going to die by lethal injection or by means of a firing squad, or they will place you in the electric chair and you're done. And then to get a reprieve, a pardon. Well, to understand that all of us are within the boundaries or the scope of freedom. Now, when I think about freedom, I understand that freedom, listen to me, please, very carefully, freedom is not cheap. We have a 250-year history in this country. And there have been a lot of faithful men and women that have literally laid down their lives so that we might enjoy freedom in this country. Now, that's a blessing. There have been soldiers that have been killed on the front line of battle. They have literally shed blood so that you and I might live under the banner of freedom. Well, let me say this, that the freedom that we enjoy in Christ and through Christ, no, it caused the Son of God to sacrifice himself on Calvary, to realize that Jesus came to earth and he had one mission in mind. That mission was to seek and to save the lost. That mission was to liberate those who were in captivity to sin. That included the Jews, though they failed to understand that, yes, they were in bondage. Now, if you look at Revelation chapter 1 and verse 5, John said unto him who loved us and washed us from our sins in his own blood. That says to me that Jesus paid the ultimate price for my freedom. And to realize that I live today because Jesus died in my place. Paul said, him who knew no sin, he became sin on our behalf, that we might become the righteousness of God in him. Now look at what Peter said in 1 Peter chapter 1. Peter would say that we have been redeemed, not with corruptible things like silver or gold, no, but by the precious blood of Christ, as of a lamb without spot, without blemish, who verily was foreordained before the world began, but was manifest in these last times for you. Now, if you look at 1 Peter chapter 2, Peter said that Christ has left us an example, that we should follow in his steps, who did no sin, neither was guile, deceit found in his mouth. When he was reviled, reviled not again. When he suffered, threatened not, but committed himself to him who judges righteously. Now listen to him. Who his own self bore our sins on the cross, that we, being dead unto sin, might live unto righteousness. A moment ago, we partook of the Lord's Supper. And we were mindful of the body that was given on Calvary. The fact that Jesus vicariously suffered, bled, and died on my behalf. We partook of the bread. We partook of the cup. And Jesus shed his blood so that we might enjoy the forgiveness, the remission of sins. Acts 26:28. So we ought to be grateful for the sacrifice of Jesus on Calvary for us. Now hear what he says. If the Son makes you free, he said, you're free indeed. Now we can talk about emancipation from sin, but to realize that Jesus is the great emancipator. When I look to the blessings of salvation, I understand that it cost the Son of God his life. He is the Savior of the world. The angel was correct when he said to Joseph in the long ago that Mary would bring forth a son, his name would be called Jesus, and he would save his people from their sins. Are there people in our world today? It might be you're here today. And you are being tortured day by day by day. Because you know you're enslaved to a way of life. The devil has so many varying devices that he uses to entrap, to ensnare. That's why Paul said, we're not ignorant of his devices, lest he gain advantage over us. The devil is subtle. walking about, as Peter said, like a roaring lion, seeking whom he may devour. There are millions of people in our world, and they have been enslaved in a life of sin, some to alcohol, some to other types of chemical substances, some to narcotics, some to pornography, some to materialism and money and so on. They're not free. Oh, they think they're free, but they're not free. They're just doing the devil's bidding. They're just living a lifestyle that he wants them to live. And the sad truth of it is they're in slavery, they're in bondage, and they don't even know it. And yet Jesus can make you free. Now back up and look at verse 32, because we talk about the Savior. And there are minds that misunderstand. They fail to understand the power of Scripture. I wouldn't know anything about freedom in Christ without the Bible. The Bible tells me the problem that is exclusive to the human family is sin. It is a universal problem. As Paul said, there is none righteous, no, not one. All have sinned and come short of the glory of God. And yet in verse 24, Romans 3, Paul said, we've been justified freely by his grace through the redemption that is in Christ Jesus. So freedom from sin is possible, but it is only possible in Christ and through Christ. He's the only one. He is the only one that can set me free from the bondage and tyranny of a life of sin. So Scripture tells me that there is a God in heaven who loves me. And because he loves me as the crown of his creation, he was willing, as Paul said, to give his own son for us. Now there are a lot of verses that deal with the love of God. John said, here in his love, not that we love God, but that he loved us. It was God who sent his son to be the propitiation for our sins. That word propitiation carries with it the idea of rendering favorable. When it comes to the human family, God already, he has always looked upon us favorably. Well, why is that? Because we've been made in his image and likeness. Because we belong to him. We bear his stamp, if you please. So God loves us. Paul said, when we were yet without strength, Christ died for the ungodly. But God commends his own love toward us in that while we were yet sinners, Christ died for us. That's the summation of the gospel, isn't it? Christ died for our sins, was buried, raised again the third day. There's a reason why the gospel is the good news. It is the gospel of peace. It'll bring peace to the lives of those who have been hurt and enslaved by a life of sin. So I can read in the Bible about the great love of God and the fact that God has reached out to me as a member of the human family so that I might enjoy salvation. Just a matter of saying in the long ago, come unto me, all you that labor and are heavy laden. Come unto me and I'll give you rest. I hear John saying, the Spirit and the bride say, come. Let him who hears say, come. Let him who thirsts, come. You think God's interested in you? God wants you to live a life of freedom. Freedom from the bondage and tyranny of sin itself. But you've got to respond. You've got to accept the call. Now, when we talk about the Scriptures and the correlation between the Savior and His Word. Here's what Paul said: God would have all men to be saved and come to the knowledge of the truth. You can't know what to do to be saved until you read the Bible. Because faith comes by hearing, hearing by the Word of God. I've got to come to understand that only through Christ can I be saved. In Acts chapter 16, we read of the account of the Apostle Paul and Silas. They're in Philippi. They've been beaten. Their feet are fastened in stocks. They're in a prison cell, and the Bible says at midnight they're praying and singing praise to God. An earthquake occurs. The prison doors are opened. The jailer, fearing that the prisoners had escaped, was about to take his own life. And Paul said, "Do yourself no harm." And you remember that man asked that question, "What must I do to be saved?" And it was at that juncture that Paul and Silas said, "You need to believe in Christ, you and your household, and you'll be saved." The very next verse says that they spoke the word of the Lord to him. This man had to be taught about Christ. Here these men had been enslaved, if you please. They're in prison. They're in bondage. And yet now they're free, and this man realizes that he is caught in the bondage of spiritual slavery. So he wants to know what he needs to do. And the Bible says that his household was baptized into Christ, so that they might enjoy liberation, freedom. Now I want to ask you a question in closing. Are you living a life of freedom? Are you free? Now if you haven't obeyed the gospel, you are not. You're a slave of sin. And there is only one person that can give you the freedom that you need, and that's Jesus, the Son of God. Now, God's grace located in Christ, 2 Timothy 2, verse 1. Salvation defined as being in Christ, 2 Timothy 2, verse 10. We access all the blessings associated with spiritual freedom through Christ, by being baptized into Christ, wherein we contact the blood of Christ and we are added to the body of Christ. It's in that state that we can enjoy spiritual freedom. And we can live in such a way so that one day the Lord will own us and crown us in heaven. What a great day that'll be. Now if you read 2 Timothy chapter 2, or rather 2 Timothy chapter 2, when Paul talks about those who are escaping the snare of the devil, he said that the goal in teaching people is that they might come to their senses, that somebody might wake them up, rouse them from their spiritual slumber so that they'll realize their need and then respond favorably. If you haven't obeyed the gospel, I would encourage you today to do that. To realize that you can leave here today free and free at last. Free forevermore. That's not to say the devil's not going to continue to come after you and try to cause you to give up the faith. But I can tell you this, with the Lord on your side, and with His Word, you can stand true and faithful until death. And when you do that, the promise is the victor's crown, the crown of life. If you're here and you haven't obeyed the gospel, put your faith and trust in Jesus. Willingly repent of your sins, confess His name, be buried with Him in baptism. Rise to walk in newness of life. And then the exhortation, be steadfast, immovable, always abounding in the work of the Lord. If you're here this morning and maybe your life's not what it ought to be, Maybe you've gone back into the world. You remember in 2 Peter chapter 1, Peter talks about those who have escaped the corruption that is in the world through lust. But in chapter 2, he talks about those who have forsaken the right way and gone astray. And then he said, down in verse 20, that after they have escaped the corruptions, the pollutions that are in the world through the knowledge of the Lord and Savior, Jesus Christ, they are again entangled therein and overcome. What happened? They escaped the bondage of the world, and then they went right back to the world, and now they're enslaved again. If that's you, you need to come home today. You can leave here forgiven, knowing that all is well with your soul.
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4: 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Our phone number, area code 816-812-6815. We thank God for those of you who are listening to our program on today, and may God continue to bless you, is our prayers. And may God also bless your family, your loved ones. In Jesus' name we pray. Shall we pray? Dear Lord God, we thank you for this ministry. We thank you for those who are listening. In Jesus' name, save such as should be saved. Bring the backslider back into the fold before it's everlasting too late. Heal sicknesses and diseases among your people. Loose the bands of wickedness. Undo the heavy burdens. Let the oppressed go free. Break every yoke in Jesus' name. Bless the parents to be better parents in Jesus' name. Shield and protect our children as they go out and as they come in Jesus' name. Amen. Certainly, once again, we thank those of you who are listening to our program on today, and may God continue to bless you and your family. On our program today, our subject, our faith will be tested. Today, our message comes from 1 Peter chapter 1, verse 7, and 1 Peter chapter 4, verses 12 and 13. 1 Peter chapter 1, verse 7 reads thusly, that the trial of your faith, being much more precious than of gold that perisheth, though it be tried with fire, might be found unto praise and honor and glory at the appearing of Jesus Christ. Chapter 4, verses 12 and 13 of 1 Peter, the Apostle Peter says, Beloved, think it not strange concerning the fiery trial which is to try you, as though some strange thing happened unto you, but rejoice in as much as ye are partakers of Christ's sufferings, that when his glory shall be revealed, ye may be glad also with exceeding joy. May the Lord add a blessing to the reading and the hearing and the doing of his word. This letter was written to Jewish Christians throughout Asia Minor indicating the spread of the gospel in areas that had not been evangelized. These Jewish Christians were struggling in the midst of persecution. Peter is writing to encourage them to be courageous in the midst of persecution. This letter presents Jesus as the example of hope in time of sufferings. The trials and tribulations, the hardships and problems in our life will either defeat us or develop us. Victory depends on how we respond. Most of us fail to see how God uses negative situations for good in our life. We sometimes react foolishly rather than learning how we might benefit. If we continue to react foolishly rather than stopping to consider how we might benefit and what changes we need to make that will enable us to live in victory, we will live in defeat. God uses negative situations to direct us, to inspect us, to correct us, to protect us, and to perfect us. God uses these negative situations. Now, negative situations will cause us to think and move. God uses negative situations to point us in a new direction and motivate us to change. The hardships in our life could be God's way of getting our attention. Sometimes it takes pain and sorrow to make us change our ways. Negative situations reveals what's inside us. These situations test our faith, and this will give us patience. In the book of James chapter 1 verses 2, 3, and 4, James says, "My brethren, count it all joy when ye fall into diverse temptations, knowing this, that the trying of your faith worketh patience. But let patience have her perfect work, that ye may be perfect and entire, wanting nothing." Negative situations is one of God's methods he uses to correct us. Sometimes we only learn the value of something after we lose it, whether it's a job, friendship, or a loved one or marriage. Sometimes negative situations is the best thing that could happen to us if it teaches us to pay attention to God's law. Psalm 119 verses 71 and 72, the psalmist says, "It is good for me that I have been afflicted, that I might learn thy statutes. The law of thy mouth is better unto me than thousands of gold and silver." My brothers and sisters, a negative situation can be a blessing in disguise if it protects us from something more serious. Our enemies may think evil against us, but God meant it unto good, to bring forth his purposes in our life. My brothers and sisters, I say to you, fear not, be strong and of good courage. God is with us and he will fight for us. Our subject, our faith will be tested. God uses negative situations to perfect us. When negative situations are responded to correctly, they will build our character. God is more interested in our character than our comfort. All of us who have been born of water and of the Spirit, we can be certain God is at work in our life, even when we do not recognize it or understand it. Living a victorious life can be measured not only in achievements, but in lessons learned and lives touched as we follow Christ's example. My brothers and sisters, defeat produces the fruits of fear, doubt, double-mindedness, and the lack of faith. When you feel defeat, rise up quickly. Refuse to be defeated. Press forward. Be strong in the Lord. I say to you, notice what David said in Psalm 27, verses 1, 2, and 3. David said, "The Lord is my light and my salvation. Whom shall I fear? The Lord is the strength of my life. Of whom shall I be afraid? When the wicked, even my enemies and my foes, came upon me to eat up my flesh, they stumble and fail." In the third verse, David said, "Though an host should encamp against me, my heart shall not fear. Though war should rise against me, in this will I be confident." My brothers and sisters, there is absolutely no room for fear or doubt in the life of God's people. Fear is of the devil. Fear is dread and terror. Doubt means that you do not trust God. It means the lack of faith. The Apostle Paul stated in 2 Timothy chapter 1, verse 7, "For God has not given us the spirit of fear, but of power and of love and of a sound mind." My brothers and sisters, I say to you, if you are in the body of Christ and your enemies are trying to destroy you, I say to you, fear not. Be strong in the Lord and in the power of his might. God will come to your rescue with vengeance. God will save you. The battle is not yours. The battle is the Lord's, and he has never lost a battle. Jesus said in St. Mark chapter 11, verses 22 and 23, "Have faith in God. For verily I say unto you that whosoever shall say unto this mountain, be thou removed and be thou cast into the sea, and shall not doubt in his heart, but shall believe that those things which he said shall come to pass, he shall have whatsoever he said." The person who doubts God is as unstable as a wave of the sea during a storm. I say to you, my brothers and my sisters, a person who doubts God, his prayers will not be honored by God. The person who does not trust God will live in defeat. A double-minded man is a man whose heart is divided. He does not keep his word. He's not dependable. A double-minded man will believe God as long as there is no trouble. When trouble comes, a double-minded man will doubt the protecting and the sustaining power of God. Our subject, our faith, will be tested. In his letter to the Hebrews, the Apostle Paul states in chapter 11, verses 1 and 6, verse 1, "Now faith is the substance of things hoped for, the evidence of things not seen. In verse 6, he says, but without faith it is impossible to please him. For he that cometh to God must believe that he is, and that he is a rewarder of them that diligently seek him. If our faith is exemplified by our love for God, our obedience to God, our trust in God, and our commitment to God, we should be confident that the good works God has begun in us will be perfected. We are God's co-workers, his workmanship. We are the branches of the true vine, a channel of God's life and power. We can do all things through Christ who strengthens us. We can be assured all things work together for our good. We are members of the body of Christ. As I close, in the text, the Apostle Peter says that the trial of our faith, being much more precious than of gold that perish, though it be tried with fire, might be found unto praise and honor and glory at the appearing of Jesus Christ. This is the Moments of Truth Evangelistic Ministries. I am Evangelist Clarence Peacock. Come, go with us. We will do you good.
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Next up on the Fourth Page playlist is a quartet that calls Douglasville, Georgia home. Here's Anthem Edition with the group's latest, He Is Who He Is.

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Our subject for this program is Peace on Earth. 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

0: Ed, more than 19 centuries ago, when Jesus, the Prince of Peace, was born, a host of heavenly angels sang glory to God in the highest and on earth peace, goodwill toward men. Yet the strange paradox is that there has hardly been a time in all those centuries when some part or all of the world has not been plagued either with war or the fear of war. Does the Bible furnish an answer to this seeming contradiction of Christian hopes and ideals? But first, this program is brought to you by the Dawn Bible Students Association, publishers of the Dawn magazine, in cooperation with local Bible study groups and by the many friends of Frank and Ernest everywhere. But now, Ed, my first question is, will there ever be peace on earth and goodwill toward men?
1: Oh, yes. I'm sure that when we examine the Bible a little more carefully, we will find that the divine plan has continued to go forward in keeping with the divine timetable, and soon will reach the glorious consummation summarized by the angel song, Peace on Earth and Goodwill Toward Men.
0: But looking at the facts just as they are, the outlook is not too promising. During the last few months, we have witnessed some progress in the direction of peace, but there has been much to offset this dim ray of hope, which makes millions wonder whether the song of the angels is ever to be anything more than an inspirational song, or perhaps an idealism around which the righteously inclined of earth may do their wishful thinking.
1: Russell, the answer is, those reassuring words of the angels are still true, and still vital in their implications of blessings for all mankind. Call them a description of utopia, or of the millennium, or what you will. Nonetheless, they describe God's purpose toward the human race, and all the mighty power that was used to create the universe stands pledged to guarantee their fulfillment.
0: And I think you have touched a point that is vital to a proper understanding of this subject when you mentioned the part God takes in the matter, and I like that. Many have lost sight of this and seem to think that there can never be peace on earth until human wisdom and ability find a way to solve the problems of men and nations.
1: And that wrong viewpoint had its beginning very early in the age, within a few centuries after the death of the apostles. Paul prophesied it when he wrote in his letter to the church at Thessalonica that there would come a great falling away from the faith.
0: Just what did Paul mean by that statement? What was the great hope of the early church?
1: In a word, Christ will set up a powerful government during his second advent, one that will bring peace to all nations.
0: But the disciples thought Jesus would do that at his first advent, did they not?
1: Yes, but just before his crucifixion, Jesus related a parable to them of a certain nobleman who went into a far country to receive a kingdom and to return. They came to understand that this certain nobleman was none other than their Lord, so when he left them to go into that far country, that is, heaven itself, they clung to the promise that he would come again, receive them unto himself, and that then they would reign with him in his long-promised kingdom, which he would then establish in the earth.
0: Well, there is certainly a great deal said in the Bible about the return of Christ and the fact that he would set up his kingdom. But, Ed, when Paul said that there would come a falling away from the faith, did he mean that the followers of Jesus would more or less lose sight of this glorious hope, which so inspired them in the apostles' day?
1: Undoubtedly, the doctrine that Christ would return to earth to establish his kingdom was one which suffered greatly as a result of the foretold apostasy. No one individual or group was to blame. However, through many generations, the idea developed that man should do something about establishing Christ's kingdom. This took a definite form in the various church-state governments in the European world. Putting their trust in these, many ceased to look for the return of Christ to establish his kingdom.
0: Under the circumstances, wasn't that a perfectly natural viewpoint?
1: But certainly the Bible emphatically teaches that God's glorious purposes toward the human race are to be accomplished through the agencies of Christ's kingdom, including the fulfillment of the angels' theme of peace on earth. So if the church-state institutions of Europe were that kingdom, there'd be nothing more to look for. Indeed, as we know, those various governments of Europe themselves made war with one another.
0: The founding fathers of America recognized the evils of that old system and that old form of government, and the Constitution of the United States was made to prevent it in this country.
1: That's true, and I think we're all happy about that. However, the basic idea behind that arrangement still lives. I mean the idea that God depends upon and waits for man to establish peace on earth. The fact is, the way that God will establish peace is through the administration of his Son, the Prince of Peace.
0: Isn't there a view that the kingdom of Christ began at Pentecost, and that since then it has increased as new converts were added to the church? Does the Bible indicate that that is so?
1: The preparation of the kingdom began at the first advent of Christ, in the sense that those to be associated with Jesus in his kingdom began to be called out from the world. These are referred to as a kingdom, not, however, reigning in power and great glory.
0: But returning to the thought of human efforts being employed to set up Christ's kingdom, if I remember correctly, when the United Nations was formed, it was hailed by many as the political expression of Christ's kingdom on earth.
1: That's right, but regardless of the various viewpoints of just how human ability will establish Christ's kingdom on the earth, the basic thought is the same. It is a failure to realize that the Lord will do this himself.
0: Didn't the prophet Isaiah say in his prophecy of Jesus' birth that the government would be upon Christ's shoulder?
1: Yes, and unless we're able to exercise faith in that fact, we will continue to wonder why the promised peace on earth has been so long in coming.
0: And come to think of it, Ed, didn't Jesus prophesy that when he returned to establish his kingdom, there would be upon the earth distress of nations with perplexity, and that men's hearts would be failing them for fear as they looked ahead to the things coming upon the earth?
1: Yes, which proves that he did not expect his followers to establish peace before he returned. As a matter of fact, Jesus, just like the apostles, foretold the development of apostasy among his followers. In one of his parables, he illustrated this by telling of an enemy who sowed tares among the wheat. But to assure us that the enemy would not always be victorious, he foretold that at the end of the age, the tares would be destroyed by fire.
0: And I know you've already told me that Jesus didn't mean literal fire by this, did he?
1: No, he didn't. Fire is one of the symbols the Bible uses to describe what Daniel foretold as a great time of trouble with which this age would end.
0: The same trouble Jesus spoke of as the Great Tribulation of Matthew 24, and after that the God of heaven will set up his kingdom through the reign of Christ.
1: Yes, it cannot be done by the best and most laborious efforts of well-meaning men and women. This doesn't mean that we should deprecate the efforts of those who are trying, but it does mean that we should not be discouraged and should not lose our faith in the promises of God as we watch the continued failure of human efforts.
0: Which means, as I see it, that the long-promised kingdom of Christ may be very close at hand.
1: Yes, it is, Russell. Despite the ominous threats of increasing chaos and trouble in the world, it can truly be said that the kingdom of Christ will soon be manifested for the blessings of all the people with peace and health and life and joy. Yes, soon the song of the angels will become a glorious reality. And now, Russell, will you tell our friends about the book, Jesus the World Savior, and how they can get their copy free?
0: Yes, Ed, I'll be glad to. Friends, the little book, Jesus, the World's Savior, presents a portrait of the world's Redeemer that is really inspiring. It discusses Jesus' various titles, such as Savior, the Prince of Peace, and so on. It discusses how his rulership on earth will cause nations to learn war no more. If you have enjoyed this program, you will enjoy reading Jesus, the World Savior, and you are invited to send for that little book today. Simply address your request to Frank and Ernest, Box 60, General Post Office, New York City. 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

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You'll hear your favorite quartets, favorite family groups, favorite trios, favorite duets, favorite soloists. They are all right here on Singing News Radio. My name is Danny Jones. Welcome to the fourth hour of this edition of the Fourth Page Playlist.

As we move along on this edition of the playlist, here's a song that you may have heard bluegrass legend Doyle Lawson perform. It's called Up Above the World So High. Here are the Inspirations.

I could tell myself I'm better than the one who bowed their knees then went astray. Well, the fact is I know me and who I am.

some glorious morning, they will come from all nations, from every generation. Side by side, they will march into the celestial city of Jehovah. And in perfect harmony, they will begin humming a new song. A song composed by God, arranged for His children. As the saved by grace approach the land of their dreams, the host of heaven will step aside. Even the angels will be silent. For they cannot sing this new song. For it is a song reserved for voices who once cried out for the Redeemer, those washed in the blood of the Lamb. Yes, these are the

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I mentioned last week that if you are a fan of tribute quartet, you need to be on the lookout for the October issue of Singing News Magazine. 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

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My name is Danny Jones. 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

As we move toward the top of the hour, here's a song from a family that calls Morganton, North Carolina home. The Wisnitz, Privilege of Prayer.

Okay, friends, we have one more hour together on this edition of the Fourth Page Playlist. And what may be in store during that time? Well, we'll have music from Jonathan Wilburn, Greater Vision, the Isaacs, and several more. Don't go anywhere.

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1: Oh, that's right, Tony. Even I can testify that while walking through one of the darkest valleys of my life, I experienced the presence of God in a way I never had before.
0: And friend, let me encourage you today. No matter

Well, we've made it to the end of the list of songs for this edition of the Fourth Page Playlist, and as always, I do appreciate you dropping by and spending some time here. I hope you'll make your plans to join me again soon for another edition of the playlist. And before we go, let me remind you that Jesus loves you, and so do I. The men who are in this next group, they love you too. This is the trio known as Greater Vision, and here's one of their best songs, For All He's Done.

was light. You spoke and stars lit up the sky. 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

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I know it's just a test, so I'll try to do my best.

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1: At the Lovelace House, we make coffee in a variety of ways. We use a French press, a percolator, a Keurig, and more. We also enjoy pour-overs, and Mary Alice, she has this one coffee maker from Holland that I call her science project. I always feel like I need a lab coat and a refresher course on the periodic table of elements before I get near it. Although I love a full-bodied cup of coffee, let me tell you how I made the weakest cup of coffee in the universe. You see, I was heading out on an early morning flight, so I decided to prepare a small pot of coffee in our automatic brewer the night before. I began with the proper amount of filtered water, then carefully placed a filter in the filter basket. I then set out some freshly ground dark roast coffee on the counter. As I was prepping everything, our dog Lola gave me a desperate look that indicated she needed to go outside. When she returned, she wanted to play. And trust me, she doesn't need caffeine. The next morning, I heard the wonderful sound of coffee brewing, and I walked into the kitchen to discover a carafe of hot water. No way! I had done everything but put the coffee grounds in the brew basket. Talk about weak coffee. Although I was doing a good thing by playing with Lola, I became distracted and left out the most important ingredient. In our spiritual lives, we can be so busy doing good things that we get distracted from the main focus, God Himself. May we all daily taste of His goodness.
0: To learn more about humorist, speaker, and storyteller Tim Lovelace, or to find out when Tim will be in your area, go to timlovelace.com and be sure to follow Tim on social media.

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1: The Hammer Alley Podcast, an 80s flashback mockumentary. 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

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It is the morning show. I'm Joseph Reed. 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

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I'm Joseph Reed, reminding you that you can receive the Singing News Magazine delivered straight to your door every month. It is the printed voice of Southern Gospel Music since 1969. I know you hear us talk about it here on the network, but maybe you have never subscribed. 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

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Some days I take stumbling spells, but I ask the Lord for correction, and that ocean of grace never fails. I owe him my deepest devotion. I'm washed in his blood and I'm free. His mercy and grace fills that ocean. Now my guilt

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2: The CEM Network is pleased to present Ronald L. Dart and Born to Win. There's a lot of fatuous nonsense out there today, masquerading as serious theology. It happens because of the doctrinal and theological disputes that go on between Christian sects and Christian churches. Someone adopts a position. Somebody else says, no, I don't think that's true. Here's the way I look at it. And then both sides get busy with their arguments. And the arguments, well, my arguments are of value to the extent that they support my position. And if they don't support my position, then obviously there's got to be something wrong with them. So opponents marshal all their proof texts. They have scriptures out of the Old Testament, out of the New Testament. They line them up against one another. The way it works, you would think that the person with the longest list of Bible verses that support his position would win. But it really doesn't work that way. You've probably heard somebody scoff, you can prove anything by the Bible. They dismiss the whole thing. They don't even hear about it because of this kind of argumentation. Now, everyone knows that isn't so. You can't prove anything by the Bible. But the reason it's offered is that there usually are two and sometimes more sides to a question, and, depending on how you weigh the evidence, reasonable people can differ on the outcome of the whole thing. Where things get amusing is when people start trying to explain the passages of Scripture that someone else has offered to disprove their positions. Long theological papers get written with convoluted explanations. Books get written, thick books, to make their way around difficult points or to plug up holes in their rhetoric. Let me offer you a new insight into theological studies. You may be a person who has kind of just blanked it out because it all seems so confusing. Here's a new insight. It is okay to bring common sense to the table when you come to discuss theology. Now, I know that sounds crazy because we're supposed to listen to God, not common sense, I suppose some people would say. In fact, I have heard people say when I've said something about, let's look at this from a common sense point of view, someone's going to say, you're just using human reason to get around this. To which I reply, well, I'm sorry, friend, but human reason is the only kind I've got. The Apostle Paul makes a fascinating statement in his letter to the Romans. I want you to think about this for a minute. In chapter 2, verse 14, he said this, "For when the Gentiles, who do not have the law, do by nature the things contained in the law, these, having not the law, are a law unto themselves, who show the work of the law written in their hearts, their conscience also bearing witness, and their thoughts the meanwhile accusing or else excusing one another." In other words, Gentiles out there who never heard a peep about the law of Moses, never heard anything about the Jewish oral law, and know nothing of these things, still have a moral consciousness, and they will accuse or excuse one another on the basis of that moral conscience. Now, Paul is working his way through in this section of Romans some of the differences between the Jews and the Gentiles in the Roman churches. The Jews had received the law of God in the most obvious way. The words of God were spoken by him on Mount Sinai. In fact, they were thundered. They came rolling down the side of that mountainside, breaking rocks. And he scared the people slapped to death. God wrote those Ten Commandments with his own finger, and the rest of the law was transcribed by Moses, who sat there and wrote while God spoke. Now, the natural presumption from this is, well, the Jews had something that the Gentiles never had. God spoke to them. He gave them the law. He wrote it down on tables of stone and tablets. Well, that presumption, according to Paul, is wrong. Paul says that the Gentiles show the work of the law written in their hearts and testified by their conscience. Now, whatever is he talking about? Well, his point in this passage is that there is no excuse for the Gentiles not obeying the law, and there's no cause of boasting for the Jews on because they've got the law, because just having it and not obeying it doesn't do you any more good than not having it in the first place. But he has opened the door in making this point to a totally different point, and one that's really interesting. Imagine for a moment God kneeling down by the banks of the Euphrates River and forming a man out of the dust of the ground. the beautiful imagery of Genesis that said, the Lord God formed man out of the dust of the ground. He tells us then that man is formed out of the material components of the earth. He is dirt. And when God got through making his man, all the material components were complete, including the brain. But there is something in man, something not material, something in every cell of his body, something in the brain that is not atoms and molecules. What is it? It's information. Information is not material. The material in which the information is contained is a medium. It's not the message. Think about it for a minute. The words I'm speaking to you and that you are hearing right this particular moment are conveying information. But the words are not the information itself. If they were, then once I have spoken the words, and you've heard them, and I've gone silent, then the information would cease to exist, right? If that was what the information was. But it hasn't. I remember the information, and so do you. Philip Johnson, when he was writing about this, talked about how that if you destroyed all the paper libraries, all the computers in the world, and got rid of every written source of Shakespeare, all you'd have to do is to get together enough actors together, and you could rewrite the whole thing, because they have all memorized parts. And everything that there is about Shakespeare is already out there. The information is there, and it's permanent because it is in the minds of so many people. Information exists in so many ways. It passes all the time from the printed page to the human mind to electronic impulses to cassette tapes to somebody else's computer's hard drives. Now consider what God did besides form man of material elements and breathe into man the breath of life. He put information into the man's brain in at least two broad forms. He put in a system for handling information, and then he put in a basic package of information. It's sort of like when your new computer gets delivered. It comes and it's got a system for handling the data, and it's got a certain amount of data already put in the thing so it can work from this point. Now, how do I know that God did this? The answer is pretty simple. Because as soon as the man was alive, God could talk to him, and Adam could talk to God, and each could make sense of what the other was saying. So, God did not just create a blank cassette tape or a blank hard drive for a computer. He didn't create man as nothing more than a collection of material components. Having created all the material components, all the atoms and all the cells, all the molecules, and having put it all together in the right way, he had to impose upon this system information and a way of handling the information. Do you have any idea how complex this process is? Because to communicate, we need a lot more than language. We need a system of thought. Now, I want to explain what I mean by that. So stay with me. I'll be right back.
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2: I said in order to communicate with one another, we need a common system of thought. Everybody knows we need to be speaking the same language, but we also know that languages can be translated, and that would not be possible unless we had some kind of an agreement on, and we don't actually agree on it, it's there, we have no choice, unless we had a common system of thought. Think about this. Consider these propositions. Here are three. All men are liars. That statement is in the Bible, actually. Second, Bob is a man. Therefore, Bob is a liar. Now, if the first two statements are true, all men are liars and Bob is a man, then the last statement must also be true. That method of reasoning and understanding is hardwired into man's mind. It's a part of our design work. So when someone comes along and says, you're using human reasoning, I say, well, thank you. Because what they mean is I'm using the reasoning that was designed into a human being by God Almighty. Human reason is a creation of God. It's the system by which our mind works. Now, think about my propositions again. All men are liars. Bob is a man. Therefore, Bob is a liar. Intuitively, you should feel uncomfortable with that statement. There should be something down inside of you that says, okay, yeah, but still, you should be bothered by it. You may not know immediately why it's wrong, but you know it's wrong. That intuitive recognition is what we call common sense. What it is the fact that our minds go beyond the three propositions, and we know that other things have to be true as well. What is wrong with the statement is the first premise. All men are liars. Now, I know the statement is in the Bible, but if you look up the statement, you'll find it's the psalmist who says, quote, "I said in my haste, all men are liars," end quote. In other words, God didn't say all men are liars. It was the psalmist who in a moment of pique, a moment of frustration, a moment of irritation said, all men are liars. And I suspect that a lot of women have expressed the same sentiment in much the same way. Intuitively, though, all of us know from intuition and from experience that this statement is not correct. Chances are you know enough honest people, people you could never describe as liars, you know enough of them to put the lie to that statement, number one, all men are liars. But frankly, a lot of bad theology is just like this. Someone will say something like, the Bible says all men are liars, which I suppose you could say is the truth because the words are there and they are in the Bible, but they are taken out of context, which is the way a lot of bad theology gets done. So someone will say, well, the Bible says all men are liars, and then they'll proceed to develop their argument on that basis. You know, this is the way cults get started. But in order for people to follow this, they have to suspend disbelief. They have to suspend common sense. They have to tell their common sense to shut up and sit down and be quiet. After all, this is in the Bible, and I mustn't let human reason interfere with what God tells me to do. You realize how stupid that statement is? What you were saying is, I mustn't let human reason, which is something God created and put in me, to interfere with what God is trying to tell me. Whereas God put human reasoning inside of us so that we would understand what God is trying to tell us. If I get a little exasperated, perhaps you'll forgive me. But I've seen this happen so many times in so much theology and so many cults that after a while it begins to wear a little bit thin. There is just enough truth in this statement to kill you. If God indeed tells you to do something contrary to common sense, yeah, you ought to listen. The question is whether or not it is God telling you this, and that's why God gave you a mind, and that's why God gave you a system of thought. Your common sense, your intuition, may sometimes be dead wrong, but you should never ignore it. You ignore that common sense and that intuition at peril of your life and your sanity. You should never shut it up or silence it merely because someone has given you an argument that they say is based on the Bible. And if some divine revelation is God, never, ever make a decision based on somebody else's revelations from God. If some guru comes along and says, Lord, God has revealed to me that you should give me all your money. God has revealed to me that you should make out a will with all of your, forget your children, forget your grandchildren, leave all of your estate to me. Well, I would suggest you wait until God tells you himself. Because God can speak to you just as easily as he can speak to some guru, some leader, some prophet, some cult leader, and you might as well wait for the Lord to tell you himself. That's only common sense, right? And now we know who gave us common sense. Now, I have told you all that to tell you this. It is a good idea to bring common sense to bear on some of the questions we encounter in the Bible. Just because a Bible scholar comes along and tells you one thing today doesn't mean he's not going to come back tomorrow and tell you something entirely different. And if he doesn't, another scholar will. Just because a theologian shows you a proof text today doesn't mean you're not going to discover an alternative text tomorrow. And before we're finished with the book of Romans, you're going to see very clearly what I mean. It's important when reading the Bible to keep an open mind and to think, to use the system of thought and language, all these things that God has given us to help us understand and to know Him. Now, with all this in mind, let's take another look at Romans 2 and verse 14. Paul says, "For when the Gentiles, who do not have the law, do by nature the things contained in the law, they, even though they haven't got the written law, even though they didn't have it handed down to them from Mount Sinai, they are a law unto themselves, because they show the work of the law written in their hearts, their conscience bearing witness." You know, among the information that God put inside mankind appears to be an awareness of the difference between right and wrong. C.S. Lewis had a fascinating discussion on this in his book, Mere Christianity, where he points out that the very fact that across all civilizations and among all people, with very rare exceptions, the fundamental notions of right and wrong are there. And there is remarkable agreement on the kinds of things that are wrong. Now, people may not do them, but the fact that when they don't obey them, when they don't follow the law that they know better, their conscience will accuse them, or else it will excuse them because they know that it is right. Now, if you understand that the law of God is firmly based in the nature of things, then what Paul has just said makes sense. In other words, that the law of God, as given by him from Mount Sinai through Moses, is an expression of the nature of the things that God has made. It is a nature of the relationships between man and the relationships between man and God. It's in nature. It is natural law. And if that is the case, then the Gentiles have as much access to nature as do the Jews, and the fundamentals of the law of God can be seen in nature. And God has actually written the basics of the law into the conscience of man. Believe it or not, that's what Paul is driving at. Now, when you see that, then it makes it very difficult to stand around and argue that the law was abolished. How do you abolish something that arises from the nature of things and that's written into the heart of man, the moral compass that God gives to people? A moral compass, which I pointed out earlier, has got to be maintained or it will decay and rot. As many as have sinned, Paul says, without any knowing anything about the law of Moses will perish without it. And as many as have sinned in the law, knowing all about it with a whole list of commandments on the wall, shall be judged by the law in the day in which God shall judge the secrets of men by Jesus Christ, according to my gospel. Now, the churches in Rome were comprised of both Jews and Gentiles, and these brought different values and experiences to the church with them. Paul dealt with the Gentiles in chapter 1, and then he smacks the Jews in chapter 2. And his reasoning is simple. It is his intent to put everyone in his place. He doesn't want anyone, when he gets through, standing up and talking about what a righteous person they are, how good they have been, and how much better they are than anybody else. And so he tees off on the Jews in verse 17 of chapter 2. "Behold," he said, "you're called a Jew, and you rest in the law, and you make your boast of God, and you will spend hours and hours reading the law, discussing the law, arguing about the law, bickering about the law, if you will, with other Jews. You know God's will, and you have approved the things that are more excellent because you are instructed out of the law. And you're confident that you yourself are a guide of the blind, a light of everyone that's in darkness. Boy, I can tell you what to do. I'm an instructor of the foolish, a teacher of babes, who has the form and the knowledge of the truth in the law." Yeah, we got all those things. Then Paul slips the knife in. He says, "You therefore who teach another, when are you going to teach yourself? You that preach that a man should not steal, do you steal? You that say a man should not commit adultery, do you commit adultery? You that abhor idols, do you commit sacrilege? You that make your boast of the law, do you, through breaking the law, dishonor God?" For the name of God is blasphemed among the Gentiles through you. It's written that way. You know, that's a little sobering. Because if you're very old in this old world, you probably have heard someone who has observed the behavior of some religious people and said, you know, if that's religion, I don't want any part of it. What Paul is trying to say here is that having the law isn't going to cut it. Having the Ten Commandments on the door of your house isn't going to get the job done. What you've got to do is live it. It's got to actually be there in your life. That's what Paul's talking about. Stay with me. I'll be right back.
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2: Now Paul is going to engage in a little human reason, a little logic, to try to make a point to his readers. Remember, the readers are the Roman churches, and they're a mixture of Jews and Gentiles, and he is trying to get through to both groups here. Their mistakes of the past, their misunderstandings, and to get them focused on what's right and what's proper. He says this, "For circumcision verily profits if you keep the law. But if you're a breaker of the law, your circumcision is made uncircumcision." Now, I presume that I'm speaking to an audience here that knows what that means. Circumcision is the removal of the foreskin, and among Jews, that took place on the eighth day of the child's life. It is, was a custom and part of the law of God, as a matter of fact. And among Jewish people, it was the sine qua non. That's how you knew you were a Jew. If you weren't circumcised, you could not possibly consider yourself to be a Jew. And there was a big argument in the early church about whether they would have to require Gentiles in the church to be circumcised as adults in order to be converted. But that's another question. He says this, that if you're a breaker of the law, your circumcision is made uncircumcision. Obviously, he's talking in a metaphorical sense, right? Now, a lot of us people in the West tend to think literally. We are literalists when we get to the Bible. When Jesus comes along and says, if a man smite you on the right cheek, turn to him the other one also, and there are people who feel that you should stand still and let a man beat you up and rob you instead of running away. Whereas a little bit later, Jesus will say, if your right hand offend you, cut it off. It's better for you to enter into life with one hand than to enter into hell fire with both hands. Now, a literalist, there have been not very many, I think a couple that I've heard of in my lifetime, who because of that statement, because they did something with their right hand, they actually literally went out and cut it off. Now, no one in Eastern thought would ever have imagined that, because they tended to think analytically or logically and not literally, as so many people like to read the Bible today, which leads them into a lot of mistakes. I don't mean that the Bible doesn't mean what it says and say what it means, but the fact is that the Bible does use a lot of metaphors and figures of speech. And if you don't pay attention, if you don't think, and if you don't bring your common sense to the table, you're going to make some serious mistakes. Common sense would tell you, when Jesus said, if your right hand offends you, cut it off, common sense would tell you, my right hand didn't do that. My brain did it. My right hand has nothing to do with it. Just because you cut off the right hand doesn't mean you can't do it with your left. So what was Jesus talking about? Well, he was using it as an illustration of the fact that whatever there is in your life, if it's as close to you as your right hand and it's causing you to offend, get rid of it. Cancel your subscription to Playboy and Hustler magazine. Get those things out of your life. Cut them off. That's what Jesus is talking about. And so Paul here is not speaking literally. He's speaking metaphorically. He's saying, although you are circumcised, it is, and in God's eyes, as though you are uncircumcised if you are a breaker of the law. Now then, let's take this step one step further. Therefore, if someone who is uncircumcised and a Gentile keeps the righteousness of the law, shall not his uncircumcision be counted for circumcision? In other words, in God's eyes, even though you are circumcised in the flesh, if he can consider you uncircumcised because you break the law, couldn't he just as easily consider a Gentile circumcised because he keeps the law, even though in the flesh he's not? The logic is impeccable. You can't escape it. And then he says, and shall not uncircumcision, which is by nature, in other words, in the flesh, somebody that has not had the circumcision done, if it fulfill the law, shall they not judge you, who even though you have the letter of the law, and you are circumcised, you transgress the law? Oh, yeah. Make no mistake about it. For he is not a Jew who is one outwardly. Neither is that circumcision which is outward in the flesh. For he is a Jew who is one inwardly, and circumcision is of the heart, in the spirit, not in the letter, whose praise is not of men, but of God. Boy, Paul has really taken us on a journey in a very few short verses. He makes us realize it's not what you hear that counts, it's what you do. It's not what you know that counts, it's how you live your life. It's not the physical condition of your body that makes a difference, it's how you treat other people. That the religion of God, the faith of God, is a very down-to-earth thing. And it's really sad that so many people look upon religion as a system of thought, a way of belief. They will put their creeds up on the wall and say, we believe in this and we believe in that. And if you don't believe those things, you're an outcast. You cannot be. In some cases, they will not even consider you a Christian if you do not ascribe to every one of those things they have in their creed on the wall. Whereas in the Bible, there is no creed. There is no creed except you shall love the Lord your God with all your heart and all your mind and all your strength. And you shall love your neighbor as yourself. That, folks, is a creed. And if you noticed, it really has to do not with what you think, not with what you know, not with the words you've got, but with how you live your life. And if you had brought common sense to the table, you would know that. Until next time, I'm Ronald Dart, and you were born to win.
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2: Well, you will never find a book that has more pointed principles about living a pure life than the book of Proverbs. Throughout the whole book are illustrations, mini stories, things that you should take to heart when you read this book. In fact, one of the ways to study the book of Proverbs is get a notebook and put the topic at the top of the page. And every time you find a proverb on that subject, just write it in underneath the topic. And little by little, you'll convey to yourself the power of this book as all of the principles about individual subjects come together. That's kind of what I did when I prepared these messages and came up with these subjects. And I tell you, friends, there's so much in the book of Proverbs about living a pure life and the dangers and what happens when you don't. Tremendous reading for our culture today. Don't forget, during this month, we have a wonderful resource. It is a book about Israel. And even today, as I awoke, saw some crazy stuff being said about Israel from people here in America who've lost their minds about this nation and have become as anti-Semitic as some of the things surrounding the Holocaust. We need to be on our toes as believers and not be afraid to share what God has said about the nation of Israel. We've put it in a book, 100-plus pages, a beautiful gift book, and it's called God's Heart for Israel and Why It Should Have a Place in Your Heart, Too. And it's our resource for the month of August. When you send a gift of any size to Turning Point this month, we'll send this book to you if you ask for it, and it will be yours to read. And you'll be happy to have it because it will help you answer the questions that are being asked all over the country today. 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
3: Walter Trobisch was writing on sexual purity and God's forgiveness, and he made a statement in one of his articles that just jumped off the page to me. The statement was that God's wonderful forgiveness is so wonderful that God can make done things undone. And I looked at that and I thought, that's not true. That's not true. I never wrote a letter to anybody who wrote an article in a magazine before in my life, but I wrote him a letter. I said, I read your article and it is wonderful except for one statement. God cannot make done things undone. How many of you know that? I was at that time counseling with a young lady who was in trouble because of immorality. She was carrying a child that she should not have been carrying. She had no husband. She had been immoral. And she was brokenhearted, and she asked God to forgive her, and God did forgive her, no question about it, but the baby was born. You can't make done things undone. So there is a price, spiritually. But I don't want to talk about the spiritual price. I want to get down to the practical issues that affect this in our churches and in our homes, because Solomon looks at us as almost as if he's taking an X-ray picture of this particular time in history, and he tells us what happens when we do not follow God's clear direction about moral purity. First of all, we suffer personally. Proverbs 5:9 says, "Lest you give your honor to others and your years to the cruel one." One commentator I read said the word cruel one means blackmailer. Lest you give your honor to others and allow yourself to be blackmailed. You pay a price emotionally. Proverbs 5:11-14 says that this kind of activity fills your life with remorse and regret. And you mourn at last when your flesh and your body are consumed and you say, "How I have hated instruction, and my heart despised correction. I have not obeyed the voice of my teachers, nor inclined my ear to those who instructed me. I was on the verge of total ruin in the midst of the assembly of the congregation." Notice, hated instruction, despised correction, obeyed not the voice of his teachers, inclined not his ear to those who instructed him. Here's a person who looks back on his life and realized that he had been forewarned and he had ignored the warning and had walked headlong into the whole situation in spite of that. I cannot tell you how many times people have come to talk to me over the years of my ministry about relationships that they knew were wrong, that they knew were in violation of the Word of God. And as we have talked, I have explained to them what God's Word said. And they have said, we're going to do this anyway and ask God to forgive us. That's tempting God with presumptuous sin. That's saying, I can do whatever I want, and then I can just pray a prayer and God will make it all better. My friend, that is so presumptuous, and it helps you to understand how little you know both about the grace of God and the judgment of God. And then here's one that everyone who's been through a situation in life can certainly talk about, and that is how this deals with you financially. Proverbs 5:10, and notice what it says, lest aliens be filled with your wealth and your labors go to the house of a foreigner. Isn't that something? You watch people go through a divorce and see how they have to settle their business. Or here's another proverb, 6:26, for by means of a harlot, a man is reduced to a crust of bread. I know guys who work every day, and about 80% of their work goes toward alimony and settlement accounts and attorney's fees because they couldn't stay at home and do what God tells them to do. So they work every day and they're reduced to a crust of bread. It touches you professionally. It says here, verses 18 and 19, for her house leads down to death and her paths to the dead. Now watch this. None who go to her return, nor do they regain the paths of life. A very interesting concept. Yes, God can forgive it, and yes, He will, and I want to make sure before we're finished, anyone caught up in the trap like we're talking about knows that God will forgive you and He'll wash it clean. He'll give you a clean heart, but there is a price to pay. There are consequences. There's scar tissue that develops over the issues that happen. And it's usually true that when someone falls, this is especially true when it's someone in spiritual leadership, they may be forgiven and they may be restored, but they're never restored to the same level of influence that they had before it all happened. They can't recover the lost momentum in their life and regain the paths that once they walked. Then it touches you socially. Notice verses 29 through 35 of the sixth chapter say, so is he who goes to his neighbor's wife. Whoever touches her shall not be innocent. People do not despise a thief if he steals to satisfy himself when he's starving. Yet when he is found, he must restore sevenfold. He may have to give up all the substance of his house. Whoever commits adultery with a woman lacks understanding. That means he's ignorant. He who does so destroys his own soul. Wounds and dishonor he will get, and his reproach will not be wiped away. For jealousy is a husband's fury. Therefore, he will not spare in the day of vengeance. He will accept no recompense, nor will he be appeased, though you give him many gifts. Every time I turn around, somebody's saying, well, if it's just me, and it's just her, and it's all right with me, and it's all right with her, how does that affect anybody else? How many of you know that for every me and every her, there's four or five other people involved at each end? There's no such thing as just me and her. We all as men ought to pray, Almighty God, preserve me from ever having to go in and sit down with my children and explain to them why their mother and I are not going to be together anymore, or why I have violated the covenant of marriage. There's always people hurt. It hurts you professionally, it hurts you socially, and there's a terrible, terrible penalty to be paid. You say, Pastor Jeremiah, this is not a happy message. I know. But it is a message that comes out of the Word of God. And you know, there are all these passages in the book of Proverbs strung together about wisdom. And if one person hears this warning and walks away from an affair that's about to happen, or gets out of an involvement that they've started to get into because they realize that God has sent them this love letter to warn them against the penalty, it will be worth all of the tension I feel in this room right now. Well, That's the problem. Let's talk about how we keep this from happening, all right? I want to get away from the problem. Let's go to the solution. Once again, the book of Proverbs gives us some encouragement. How do I keep this kind of thing from happening in my life? And I speak as a person who is taking this counsel along with you, because I'm no better than anyone else. I stand on this platform so you can see me, but not because I'm above you. I'm just one of you. I'm a fellow struggler, a fellow human being with all of the same potential to do something terrible if I don't walk with God. But listen to the Proverbs. First of all, respond to the counsel of God's word. Here in this passage that we have read, and in all these passages, there is this plea on the part of the father to the son. Notice chapter 5, verses 1 and 2. My son, pay attention to my wisdom. Lend your ear to my understanding, that you may preserve discretion and your lips may keep knowledge. Notice in this chapter, it talks about paying attention to what you hear. Some of you who are younger say, oh, they don't know what it's like to live in this culture. This is all puritanical. This is all fantasy on their part that people live pure lives. It is not so. There are people who live according to the word of God and find the joy of a pure and moral lifestyle. Proverbs 7, the beginning says this, my son, keep my words and treasure my commandments within you. Keep my commands and live, and my law as the apple of your eye. Bind them on your fingers, write them on the tablet of your heart. Say to wisdom, you're my sister, and call understanding your nearest kin, that they may keep you from the immoral woman and from the seductress who flatters with her words. What does that say? That the word of God is the preventative. The word of God will help you. You need to have the word of God flowing through your life, memorizing scripture, hearing God's word, reading books, reading the word of God over and over again. Let the word of God renew your mind and fill your heart with God's truth. Psalm 119 verse 11 says, your word have I hidden in my heart. Why? That I might not sin against you. And Psalm 119 verse 9 says, how can a young man cleanse his way? Listen, by taking heed according to your word. That's it. Let the word of God be your constant companion. Can't get enough of the word of God on Sunday for this to happen, I promise you. Can't get it by listening to Turning Point Radio or watching Turning Point Television. You got to get in the book yourself. Let the word of God come through your spirit. Secondly, reject an arrogant attitude. Notice verse 26 of chapter 7. It says, for she has cast down many wounded. Now watch this. And all who were slain by her were strong men. How many of you know that there's no such person who is totally impervious to this kind of an attack or this kind of an involvement? The first thing we need to do, men, is exercise this knowledge, and women too, that any one of us, no matter what our background, no matter what our circumstance, is capable of doing something to hurt God and hurt the ones that love us, and hurt our testimony, and hurt our families. We're capable of it. The Bible says that we're not ever to allow pride to get into our lives, because pride goes before destruction and a haughty spirit before a fall. 1 Corinthians 10:12 says, therefore, let him who thinks he stands take heed lest he fall. A man had a date, and he took his date for a picnic, and they stopped. This is a true story. They stopped at Kentucky Fried Chicken and bought 2 boxes of chicken to go on their little picnic. And when they got to the park, he opened up his box of chicken, and instead of chicken, in the box was apparently that day's receipts, over $800. His date said, what are you going to do with this? He said, well, I'll take it back. Absolutely. So he went back to Kentucky Fried, and he took the box and he gave it to the proprietor. And the proprietor was overwhelmed, as you can well imagine. In our culture today, that kind of thing doesn't happen very often. And he said, you know, this is an incredible story. This is a wonderful story. I'm going to call the newspapers, we're going to get them out here, and we're going to put this in the paper and let everybody know that honesty is still around. He says, oh, don't do that. The woman I'm with is not my wife. Now, that illustrates the subtle way that we think. Isn't that right? You can be honest about $800 and absolutely dishonest about a more important relationship than you'll ever know. That's how easy Satan fools us into thinking we're incapable of making such mistakes. Listen to me. Don't be arrogant. Don't think it can't happen to you. I don't care how pristine you may be in your thought process. Remember, let him that thinketh he stand take heed lest he fall. Reject an arrogant spirit. And then thirdly, recognize the danger of conversation. This is happening more and more. Every time we talk to somebody, well, we could just talk. Usually it's not even a sexual thing that begins. It's just, well, she listened to me. She cared about what was going on. I could talk. A reminder to all marital couples, we need to talk more. What's going on right now is we got chat rooms on the internet. We got all kinds of infidelity going on because people are talking to one another on the internet. Now, I'm not saying that every internet relationship is bad, but it's bad if you already have a relationship. Somebody said, well, I'm not sure I'm married to the right woman. My friend, if you're married, you're married to the right woman. Amen? Chat rooms, just the very thought of it. People getting together in the quietness of their study or at work or wherever, developing relationships through conversation. Did you notice when we were going through these passages how much was said about words? In case you didn't, let me just run them by you real quickly. Proverbs 2:16, to deliver you from the immoral woman, from the seductress who flatters with their words. 5:3, for the lips of an immoral woman drip honey and her mouth is smoother than oil. Proverbs 6:24, to keep you from the evil woman, from the flattering tongue of a seductress. Proverbs 7:21, with her enticing speech she caused him to yield. With her flattering lips she seduced him. Just be careful about conversations. There is a line in a conversation between a man and a woman who are not married to each other and are married to somebody else. There's a line in conversation over which you should not cross. When you start discussing personal, intimate things with people who are not your own spouse, you have entered into the danger zone, and it's just a matter of time before all of the things that we've talked about already become personally known to you. Watch out for your conversations. I never saw that before, but it's so true. Then run away from temptation. I've said this so often in various sermons that come close to this subject that I'm almost embarrassed to say it again. But notice what it says in Proverbs 5:8. Remove your way far from her and do not go near the door of her house. Get out of there, man. Get out of there. I often said the best equipment for maintaining moral purity is the best pair of Adidas you can buy. Joseph ran away. Remember that? Joseph was caught and he ran away. And it says in the Word of God that we're to flee this. Do not let your heart turn aside to her ways. Do not even stray into her paths. 1 Corinthians 6:18 says, flee sexual immorality. 2 Timothy 2:22 says, flee youthful lusts. Run from it. I don't have to interpret that. You're in a situation at work where this kind of thing is happening and you're getting kind of drawn into a relationship, ask for a transfer. If you have the power, ask for their transfer. But don't allow yourself to stay in an environment where you are constantly exposed to the same temptation which you are currently not doing well with. Realize the fulfillment of your marriage relationship. It's not only what you do out there, it's what you do at home as well. Now, turn with me. You're not going to believe this is in the Bible, but it is. Let me read, beginning in the 5th chapter, beginning at the 15th verse. Are you ready? Drink water from your own cistern, running water from your own well. Should your fountains be dispersed abroad, streams of water in the streets, let them be only your own and not for strangers with you. Let your fountain be blessed and rejoice with the wife of your youth as a loving deer and a graceful doe. Let her breast satisfy you at all times and always be enraptured with her love. For why should you, my son, be enraptured by an immoral woman and be embraced in the arms of a seductress? You say, that's almost erotic language to be reading in church. It's in the Bible. And what it says is, there isn't anything wrong with sexuality. There's not anything wrong with it. God created it. It's to be enjoyed within the boundary of marriage between one man and one woman who covenanted themselves together for life. And the Bible says in the book of Hebrews that God honors this, that marriage is an honorable thing among all, and the bed undefiled, but fornicators and adulterers God will judge. God teaches us that the best defense is a good offense, right? And when you allow God to work in your own marriage relationship so that it's strong, makes it even more difficult for the tempter to come and lure you away and do something that will destroy your life. Finally, resolve to guard your heart. Proverbs 6:25 says, "Do not lust after her beauty in your heart, nor let her allure you with her eyelids." Proverbs 4:23 says, "Keep your heart with all diligence, for out of it spring the issues of life." Job said in Job 31:1, "I have made a covenant with my eyes. Why then should I look upon a young woman?" A young man who was unaccustomed to the nightlife of the city was in Paris in the company of an older man. It was night as they stood outside one of the dens of iniquity, and the atmosphere was heavy with perfume. The sound of music and dancing broke in upon the ear. The lights over the entrance seemed alive with brilliance. Turning to the old man, the younger man asked, "And what is this?" With no smile whatever, the reply came, "This, son, is the gate of hell." And above the entrance was a sign, "Nothing to pay. Nothing to pay to get in, but everything to pay once you're there." The Word of God is such a loving letter. It may sound as if it's harsh when we speak of it in terms like this, but God loves us so much, He wants the best for us. And the best for us does not lie in illicit relationships and in moral conduct. My friend, the best is in a relationship according to God's Word. I have a friend by the name of Richard Furman, who is a doctor in Boone, North Carolina. He is a thoracic surgeon and a wonderful Christian. And we were talking about losing our parents. He told me about his dad, who died when he was 73. And he said, "David, one thing I will never forget is that after my dad died, we as children gathered around and were talking to my mom about my dad and their relationship and their marriage. And we got to talking about their wedding. And mom said that when they got married, they didn't have any money for a honeymoon. So they spent their honeymoon in her parents' home, up in the second story of their home." And one of the kids said, "Mom, how long did the honeymoon last?" She said, "It ended yesterday." That's what I want. Isn't that what you want? Isn't that where the joy of life is? Isn't that where godliness is reflected in homes? It ended yesterday. May it be so for us. And let me say this to you. Wherever you are in this process, maybe you have blown it. Maybe there's some scars on your heart. I want to tell you that God will forgive you. And He wants you now to take what's left of your life and make the best of it for His honor and glory. You can't go back and undo what's done, but you can go forward. You can go forward with the principles of God's Word and live your life according to His principles of purity. May God grant that you will do it. And in the process, may you find a way to cultivate a higher love, a love for the Lord Jesus that will be so great that you would never want to do anything to hurt Him because He's done so much for you.
2: Amen. Amen. Well, tomorrow we're going to talk about Power Up Your Marriage, Proverbs for Partners. So kind of make that transition into the marriage discussion tomorrow from the book of Proverbs. I hope you'll join us then. I've been telling you about this book, God's Heart for Israel. It's our resource for the month of August. You'll want to have this book because it brings together the passages from the Bible that talk about the importance of Israel in God's plan. And it's important that we as believers don't lose sight of what the Bible tells us. The Bible is very clear that God blesses those who bless Israel and that He curses those who curse Israel. I didn't say that. The Bible says that. And it's in this book, along with a lot of other principles. We want you to have the book. When you send your gift to Turning Point in the month of August, we'll send it to you when you ask for it, and it'll be our way of saying thank you for your involvement. See you next time.
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13: I drove down the road to a church for some preaching one Sunday evening. I sat down in a pew on the back row thinking the preacher wouldn't see.

kicking off a Monday with the latest from Karen Peck in New River. God gives good answers. Welcome in, y'all. Another great week and another chance that we get to sit down together and enjoy the best in Southern gospel music. And Singing News Radio gives us the great platform to do that. I'm Troy Peach, your host, hanging out in the chair and on the air for the next few hours. Going to spend it with you playing the best music this side of the pearly gates. Here's Jeff and Sherry Easter with that small town someone on Singing News Radio.

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1: We're getting this Monday kicked off with a bang with the Mighty Kingsmen. I'm a soul set free. Here's a new one from the Justified Quartet, The Way He Found It, on Singin' News Radio. We're the voice of Southern gospel music.

It's Janet Paschal with In the Fire here on Singin' News Radio. Coming up, I've got the new one from Weeks Revival on the way, new music from Mark Bishop, a classic from Gold City. But here's one from them Booth Brother Boys. Let's sing on Singin' News Radio.

little music from my gang on this Monday. Life giving us life. Pete Goldman on Southern Gospel Middays. Jeff Talbert and Primitive Road. There's no better time than now. Just before that, here on this wonderful Monday. Coming up, I've got the Down East Boys with their latest. Jeff and Sherry Easter's on the way. But here's one from Week's Revival. It's Breaking Loose, Singing News Radio.

Lord have mercy. Now, yeah, I like it. New music from Mark Bishop. You better go read it. How about a classic on this Monday from Gold City? See if y'all remember this one. I Want That Holy Anointing on Singin' News Radio.

I believe that's going to be a number one for those guys. Preach Jesus, the Down East Boys, here on Southern Gospel Middays. I'm Troy Peach. We're moving on through the middle part of your Monday. On the way to the top of the hour, Browder's on the way, Todd Tillman, and more. And here's a former number one from Brian Free and Assurance, featuring Mr. Jimmy Fortune on this one. It Looks Like Jesus on Singing News Radio.

latest from Poet Voices on this Monday. Now I'm on my way. I think that's a great way to start off an hour. Wow, that one gets you right there in the old accelerator pedal if you're not careful. I'm Troy Peets. Welcome into hour number two of Southern Gospel Middays. No matter how you're listening, whether it's on your favorite radio station, maybe you've got us pulled up on the stream over at singingnews.com where you click that listen live button, or maybe, just maybe, you've got that Singing News radio app in your pocket and you are taking us with you wherever you go. However you're listening, you are our special guest today. You're going to get our Singing News verse of the day coming up in just a few. And how about music from these guys? They are talented people. Cana's Voice is what we call them. You don't want to miss this. It's Southern Gospel Midday.

That's my friends from down in Lawrenceburg, Tennessee. They are the Kellys with Clouds Roll Back. Well, it's now time for us to open up our copy of the Word of God and look inside and find that singing news verse of the day. Today, your singing news verse of the day comes out of the book of Isaiah, chapter 40 and verse 31. But those who wait on the Lord shall renew their strength. They shall mount up with wings as eagles. They shall run and not be weary. They shall walk and not faint. That's your singing news verse of the day here on Southern Gospel Middays. Here's the Mark Trammell Quartet with a Cathedral Quartet classic. See if you remember this one. For What Earthly Reason? The Mark Trammell Quartet on Singing News Radio.

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Goodman family with What a Beautiful Day for the Lord to Come Again. On the way, I've got music from the old past, Deborah Perry and Jaden's Call, new music from 11th Hour, but here's the latest from the Whiznits. It's Only by the Blood here on Singing News Radio.

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In this hour of the world's greatest crisis, hear a unique revelation and message by Brother Ray Pringle, a man anointed to be a prophet of God. The voice of one crying in the wilderness, prepare ye the way of the Lord, make his path straight, as saith the prophet. And many of the children of Israel shall he turn to the Lord their God, and he shall go before him in the spirit and power of Elias, to turn the hearts of the fathers to the children, and the disobedient to the wisdom of the just, to make ready a people prepared for

0: to radio's most challenging hour, the Word of Prophecy broadcast, and I'm Brother Ray Pringle. And then, ladies and gentlemen, I welcome you to hear a true prophetic message right out of the scriptures of your Holy Bible. And I don't preach from religious books nor from perverted Bibles, but from the true Bible, the old King James Version, which is the true Word of God. And if you'll follow this message carefully, you'll know it's straight out of your Holy Bible and that it's true. So don't get mad with me because I speak the truth, even though it may make you feel uncomfortable and disturb you. I'm your friend, and I'll tell you the truth on every one of these broadcasts. And I pray the Lord will truly give you ears to hear this true prophetic message sent in Holy Ghost anointing. The ruin of sin. We begin in a scripture found in your Holy Bible, Ezekiel, the 18th chapter, verse 29. Repent and turn yourselves from all your transgressions, God says, so iniquity shall not be your ruin. Cast away from you all your transgressions whereby you have transgressed, and make you a new heart and a new spirit. For why will you die, O house of Israel? For I have no pleasure in the death of him that dieth, saith the Lord God. Wherefore, turn yourselves and live ye. Well, that's in English. We ought to be able to understand it. And we can recognize from this English that the prophet uses here to tell us about God's judgment that's coming upon the nation of Israel and God's own people for their excessive sinfulness. And God is saying here, ladies and gentlemen, that they must destroy their sin or sin will destroy them. And it's quite obvious to all of us that sin has destroyed more homes. It's caused more tears. It's broken more lives. It's filled more jails. It's filled more prisons and insane asylums and hospital beds and anything you can mention. There's no word in the English vocabulary that's more deadly than the word sin. Oh, it's quite fashionable a lot of places, and oh, we have a lot of preachers that preach against the ugly sins. Yeah, the old ugly sins like dope addiction and public drunkenness and wife beating and a lot of other terrible sins that are immoral, illicit, and unscriptural. Yes, the things that God will judge, but they don't preach against these fashionable sins, you know, like smoking and drinking and beer guzzling, cocktail nipping and sipping, going naked out here almost on the streets and beaches and everywhere, and people vaunting themselves against the Word of God and His holiness. That's evidenced in the churches today. And God is saying here, unless you destroy sin, your sin will destroy you. And this is evidenced in tragedies all over our land, heartache, suffering, fear, poverty, the lawlessness we see on every hand. And knowing this, my friend, why will you allow sin to become your ruin if there's sin in your life today? There's a New Testament equivalent to this Old Testament text that I've used from Ezekiel, the 18th chapter. It's found in the New Testament in Romans, the 6th chapter, verses 22 and 23. But now being made free from sin and become servants to God, ye have your fruit unto holiness and the end everlasting life. For the wages of sin is death, and that means eternal death in hell, but the gift of God is eternal life through Jesus Christ our Lord. Also, in the book of John, the 5th chapter, that's in the New Testament, verse 14, Jesus warned a man that he'd healed. He said, you go and sin no more, lest a worse thing will come unto thee. There he had a terrible disease that Jesus healed him of. He was in bondage to the result of his sins. His sins had caught up with him. He'd sown the wind, wheat, and reaped the whirlwind. His sin had found him out. Jesus healed him, and he warned him, now go and sin no more, or something worse will come upon you the next time. In God's book of wisdom, and that's a wonderful book, the book of Proverbs, there's a scripture in Proverbs 14 and 12 that says, there is a way that seemeth right unto a man, but the end thereof are the ways of death. Another scripture in that same chapter, Proverbs 14 and 9, fools make a mock of sin. And another scripture in the same book, Proverbs 14 and 16, a wise man feareth and departeth from evil, but a fool rageth and is confident. Another sober warning the Lord gave us in this blessed old book of wisdom, Proverbs 28 and verse 13, quote, he that covereth his sins shall not prosper, but whoso confesseth and forsaketh him shall have mercy. Ladies and gentlemen, that's saying that true repentance is the only way back to God. If you cover your sins, you're not going to get by. You'll not prosper. But if you'll confess your sins and forsake your sins, give them up, quit sinning, you'll receive the mercy of God, and you won't entail. There's too many professors today. They profess they're in grace, and they're in disgrace. They live disgracefully. Titus 1:16 says they profess they know God, but in works they deny him. The way they live, they deny the grace of God, being abominable and disobedient, and unto every good work they are reprobate. In the greatest message that Jesus ever preached, he soberly warned, and that's in the Sermon on the Mount, found in your Holy Bible, in Matthew, the 5th and 6th and 7th chapters. Now in the 5th chapter, I beg your pardon, in the 7th chapter of Matthew, beginning in verse 13, here's what Jesus said. Enter you in at the straight gate, for wide is the gate, and broad is the way that leadeth to destruction, and many there be which go in thereat, because straight is the gate, and narrow is the way which leadeth unto life, and few, did you hear that? Only a few find that straight and narrow way that leads to everlasting life, but many finds the broad way that leads to destruction. Hey, if you can get out here and have all these liberties that many professing Christians and preachers say you can have today, you're not a Christian. Ladies and gentlemen, the straight and narrow way leads to eternal life. That word straight means restricted, S-T-A-R-I-T. That's straight, S-T-R-A-I-T, which means restricted and narrow. That's the way that leads to life. It has rules. There's discipline. There's laws of God that we have to observe and live by. And the main word is obedience. You have to obey God and his word, or you're not going to have eternal life. God's warning in the scriptures from the apostles of Jesus Christ, Jesus himself, and the Old Testament prophets are implicit. My Lord, they're not equivocal in the least. They warn everybody, frankly and clearly enough. They're not confusing or distorted in the least to anybody with one eye and half sense. And God says continuously in the Word of God, if you choose to continue in your sins, you automatically choose ruin, because sin invites ruin. Unless you get rid of your sin, God tells us again and again, your sin will get rid of you. Sin will ruin you physically. Sin will ruin you spiritually and send your soul into judgment and into hell without any hope of God in the hereafter in having eternal life. Well, we look today upon the causes of the wretchedness and the misery and the heartache and the suffering in this world, and you can put the label on one little word, sin. Let's put the label on the bottle, ladies and gentlemen. If it's poison, let's mark it poison. Just because you mark sin, essence of peppermint's not going to make it any more deadly. My God, have mercy. People are sincere today. You say, oh, they seem so sincere. I once heard of a lady, she was on a train up in the north during the bad time of winter, and she caught the train from her small whistle stop into the big city to do some shopping with her little baby. And on the way home, the conductor told her, said, I know exactly where your stop is that you get off at for the little town that you live in. Well, going back, he pulled the cord. The engineer stopped the train. He let the lady and the little baby off in a terrible blizzard at another stop, at a stop that was not a regular passenger stop. And the train went off and left her. And a few days later, she and the baby were found frozen to death. Well, that conductor was sincere, but he was sincerely wrong. I heard the story told, and it was true, in a city I was in, of a woman that the doctor gave her a prescription for her baby. My God, have mercy. Sin is deadly. It's deceitful. It'll deceive you. You can think you're going to get by with sin. God will judge you. And many times in this life, before you get to the judgment seat of God, and he says, depart from me, you cursed, into everlasting fire. This woman had gone home, put the medicine in the medicine cabinet in the bathroom. During the night, the baby was crying. She went to get the formula. She just reached into the medicine cabinet, was just sure that she could put her hand without turning on the light right on the bottle of medicine that was prescribed for her baby, for her child's illness. And she took it in there and took out a spoon, measured a spoonful, gave it to her baby, and her baby died during the night. The next morning she found out she'd taken a bottle of poison instead of the formula the doctor had prescribed for the cure of her child. So many people a day are listening to preachers that are giving them the wrong formula, ladies and gentlemen. They continue in their sins, and the Bible said fools make a mock at sin. God said give up your sins, or your sins will get rid of you. Destroy your sin before sin destroys you, and the only place to destroy it is at the judgment seat of Christ, and let the Lord forgive you. And the scripture says in 1 John 1:7, if we confess our sins, he is faithful and just to forgive us our sins. But that's not all of it, ladies and gentlemen. The rest says, and to cleanse us from all unrighteousness, which is sin. See, the Lord don't just forgive you. He takes care of that sin and problem and cleans you and delivers you from the bondage of that sin that you don't have to sin. Oh, that's a beautiful, wonderful experience of grace in Jesus Christ. Shall we pray? Father, we pray in Jesus' name, while heads and hearts are bowed, that they in true repentance will turn to you. Oh, Lord, they'll seek you for help. Lord, for strength to overcome that evil habit, to overcome that sin, that besetting sin in their life. And, Father, they'll put their trust in Jesus, but they'll turn to you with old-fashioned repentance. Lord, I'm sorry that I've sinned against you. Forgive me. And seek the mercy of Jesus Christ and the cleansing of his blood. We ask it in Jesus' name. Amen and amen. This is Brother Ray Pringle on the Word of Prophecy broadcast. Ladies and gentlemen, our mailing address is Post Office Box 10200, Jacksonville, Florida, 32207. Let me ask each of you a question, if you don't mind, please, in the listening audience today. Is Paul the Apostle asked the question in Galatians 4:16. I ask it, am I therefore become your enemy because I tell you the truth? Ladies and gentlemen, we're striving to keep parents and their children out of jail and out of hell, to keep mom and dad and the children together. And it takes this kind of preaching. And I pray that God will give you that victory. Ladies and gentlemen, we need you, your support, and we pray that you'll write us. 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

I'd rather stand in the storm with Jesus than stand in the sunshine alone. Man, what a great lyric. The Booth Brothers kicking off the lunchtime hour here on Southern Gospel Middays. I am Troy Peach, hanging out with me through the middle part of the day. Glad you are along with me, no matter how you may be listening, whether it's on your favorite radio station, maybe you've got us pulled up on that Singin' News radio app. However it is, you're my special guest, and I hope to play you something that you love today. Could be this one here. This song's going to go down as their signature song, The Neelands, with Oh for a Thousand Tongues.

the Justified Quartet here on this Monday, Beyond the Storm. This is Southern Gospel Middays. I'm Troy Peets, your host. I got the new one from the Guardians on the way, also by request, one from Kirk Talley we haven't heard in a while, but it's coming up right after this one. Well, it's a brand new one from my gang. I'm so glad we get to share this one with you here on Singing News Radio. I'm still not ashamed. Peets Goldman on Singing News Radio.

I believe a Dove Award-winning song from Mr. Jason Crabb, Sometimes I Cry. Coming up, the new one from Jeff and Sherry Easter. I've got music from the Kingdom Heirs and more. Here's Jonathan Wilburn with his Grace is Sufficient. 22 minutes past the hour on a Monday.

0: If you want to understand God's heart for the home, start with His design for marriage. And that's where we're headed this time on Through the Bible. So if you have a copy of God's Word, turn to Matthew chapter 19, the classic passage where Jesus answers questions about divorce. Our teacher is Dr. J. Vernon McGee, of course, and he's going to walk us through his response to questions that are as old as, well, you'll see, they're as old as Moses. I'm Steve Schwetz, welcoming you aboard the Bible bus. And as you get settled, let's listen to a couple of conversations from fellow passengers traveling with us. First, here's a longtime listener from Georgia. Her name is Dale.
1: I love to tell the story because it's transformed my life and generations thereafter. My name is Dale from Toccoa, Georgia. When I was 16, I was a brand new Christian and knew nothing. And one of the pastors who discipled me early on handed me a booklet by Dr. J. Vernon McGee on the tabernacle and what it meant in terms of demonstrating Christ in the midst of His people. I was so fascinated by that study that I began to be a devoted listener on the radio to Dr. Vernon McGee, and then digitally, my children listened as I raised them, my husband also, and through all the years of him going through seminary, us going to a mission field, me going to law school, Dr. J. Vernon McGee and you two were with us always. I just wanted to say that we've come full circle now, and I just bought a set of Lego blocks for my grandson to turn into a facsimile of the early tabernacle. And I'm getting the booklet from Dr. Vernon McGee to explain how you see Christ in the tabernacle. So you guys have just been very useful for our family and helping us to know and deeply understand what God has spoken to us through the Bible, and appreciate you very much.
0: What a fun way to learn about the tabernacle. We love it when God's Word is a family affair. And then here's a short note from a listener in Argentina who joins us in Spanish. Hello, I'm Marcelo. I listen to your daily program and learn so much. Going through all the books brings back so many heartwarming stories that reflect the greatness of our Lord. 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Well, if hearing these stories makes you pause and consider how God's Word is shaping your life, you know that we'd love to hear your story too. You can send us a note through the feedback section of the app or email us if you prefer that at BibleBus@ttb.org. And if you love letters, we do too, and you can write it to Box 7100, Pasadena, California, 91109. In Canada, Box 25325, London, Ontario, N6C, 6B1. Or if you prefer the phone, just leave us a voicemail anytime at 1-800-65-BIBLE. Let's pray. Heavenly Father, we're so grateful for your word as it reaches into the lives of those who listen around the world. May your spirit be the joy and courage of us and everyone listening. We ask this in Jesus' name. Amen. Here's Dr. J. Vernon McGee with our study of Matthew 19 on Through the Bible.
2: Now today, friends, our study brings us here to the 19th chapter of the Gospel of Matthew. And this, by the way, is a very, very important chapter. And these chapters, as you well know, are just chock full of very wonderful things that we are in right now. It's very difficult, actually, for me to finish a chapter in each broadcast because they are actually so rich and so meaningful. Now, here in chapter 19, very briefly, we are going to see the Lord Jesus entering Judea. We'll see him proclaiming God's standard for marriage and the only grounds for divorce given. Now, it may be right now you'd like to go to the telephone, call up some friend that you and this party have had maybe some discussion about divorce, and listen to the broadcast today. Then we'll see the Lord Jesus blessing little children. He meets a rich young ruler, and he points the apostles to their position in the coming kingdom. We're going to do our best to cover the chapter, but the chances are that we just might not do that today. Now, in this movement that we have here in Matthew, our attention now is directed to the geography of the gospel. Do you notice how the chapter opens? It came to pass that when Jesus had finished these sayings, What sayings? Well, the ones that we've been considering back here in chapter 17, in fact, beginning of 16, 17 and 18. And now he's finished those, and he departed from Galilee and came into the coasts of Judea beyond Jordan. Now, have you noted the movement that we have actually in a physical and geographical sense now? He began up yonder in Caesarea Philippi, announced that he was going to Jerusalem to die. He moved down into Galilee, and he was in that area around Capernaum and the Sea of Galilee. In fact, all around it, he crossed over to Gadara. And now we find he leaves Galilee, and he came into the coasts of Judea beyond Jordan. That means on the east bank of the Jordan. And great multitudes followed him, and he healed them there. Now, I'd like to put together two words again to emphasize what we've emphasized again and again. One is multitudes, and the other is healed. Multitudes healed. Not just a few, but multitudes were healed. I'm more and more impressed by this. And I would say that if you're going to be a faith healer, brother, you ought to go to the hospitals and empty them. That's the thing that should be done. That's what our Lord did when he went by. I tell you, anyone wanting to be healed could be healed. Multitudes were healed. Now we come here in verse 3. These religious rulers come to him, and he restates God's ideal for marriage and grounds for divorce. Let me read. The Pharisees also came unto him, tempting him. They were after him, you can see. And they are bringing now a problem that is just as difficult today as it was in that day, and saying unto him, is it lawful for a man to put away his wife for every cause? They come to him with this question that concerns divorce, and that's a real live question among Christians today. And let me background this just a little to say that God has given to all of mankind certain things for the welfare of mankind. For instance, he's given here marriage, and marriage is for the sake of the home. That was his protection for the home. And marriage is something that he's given to be a blessing to mankind, whether they're saved or unsaved. Then he gave capital punishment, actually, for the protection of a nation, to protect the lives of people in a nation, and that was given. And then he gave the Sabbath law for the protection of the individual, that he might have one day of rest. So you have the individual, the family, and the nation. And these are just general laws that he gave. Later on, they were made specific for his people. The Sabbath was given to the nation Israel, for instance. And far as capital punishment, I think it's for all nations under the sun. Where you have a government, this should be in effect. And then you have for the home marriage. Now, we have here this question that concerns marriage. It's in the smaller context of the nation Israel, of course. Then we see it as he gives it here in the light of the Christian today. Now, let's look at it that way. The Pharisees came with the question, is it lawful for a man to put away his wife for every cause? This is the question they come, and it was discussed in that day. And he answered and said unto them, have ye not read that he which made them at the beginning made them male and female? Now, what he actually did here, he took them right back to the very beginning. He took them back to God's ideal of marriage. Now, the Mosaic law had permitted divorce on a very broad basis. For instance, over in Deuteronomy 24:1, and let me read this, it's rather important. When a man hath taken a wife and married her, and it came to pass that she find no favor in his eyes because he had found some uncleanness in her, then let him write her a bill of divorcement. Give it in her hand and send her out of his house. You see, a divorce was not as bad before the Mosaic Law as a marriage to a stranger. For instance, the priest's daughter, if she married a stranger, she was shut out from the nation Israel. But in the time the Mosaic Law had actually been made meaningless because of the granting of the divorce on the flimsiest pretext, the burning of bread, for instance. And as a result, there was a great deal of discussion in our Lord's day. Verse 4, "And he answered and said unto them, Have ye not read that he which made them at the beginning made them male and female, and said, For this cause shall a man leave father and mother, shall cleave to his wife, and they twain shall be one flesh." Now, this was God's ideal. He took them back to God's original intention before sin entered the human family. Now, divorce was not in God's original plan. And why? Because sin was not in God's original plan. Divorce is always the result of sin. And I don't care what you say, there's sin there somewhere that causes divorce. And our Lord now deals with this, and he took them back to that original plan of God. They say unto him, "Why did Moses then command to give a writing of divorcement and to put her away?" And we've read that. That is part of it anyway. You ought to read Deuteronomy 24, 1 through 4, which deals with this entire question according to the Mosaic Law. Now, why did Moses permit it? And this is something that's quite interesting. "He saith unto them, Moses, because of the hardness of your hearts, suffered you to put away your wives, but from the beginning it was not so." Moses permitted it for a purpose. Why? Because of the hardness of their heart. You see, marriage was given to mankind, and it's the tenderest and the sweetest of human relationships. There's nothing like it. The marriage was to represent the relationship between Christ and the church. Only believers, therefore, can set forth this high and holy relationship. Now, when they failed and bitterness and hardness of heart enter in, then that marriage becomes a hollow sham, and it's just a mockery of marriage. You see, marriage, friends, is either made in heaven or hell. There's no third place to make them. And when it's made in the wrong place, you're going to have trouble to begin with. And many Christians find that marriage becomes a very shaky proposition even for Christians today. And now our Lord is going to deal with this question. Moses, because of the hardness of your heart, he permitted it. You see, God is merciful to us, and how merciful he is to us. But his ideal is never divorce. Now, I recognize today we're living in a culture that has been very lax here, and there are multitudes of people I'm talking to that have been divorced. Now, may I say to you that the background is always sin. But after all, we're all sinners, and God forgives murderers. He forgives people that have been divorced. I mean, it's actually, in that sense, no worse than any other sin. But I think we need to recognize what causes it. In verse 9 here, he's going to give something new. Will you listen to him now? "And I say unto you, whosoever shall put away his wife, except it be for fornication, and shall marry another, committeth adultery, and whoso marrieth her which is put away doth commit adultery." Now, adultery breaks the marriage relationship and provides, will you notice this, the one ground for divorce. That is the one ground for divorce. Now, I know that in this age of divorce, it is permitted actually on one basis scripturally, and that's adultery. Now, somebody says, yes, but here's this poor Christian woman married to this drunkard, or here's this man, and I knew a case like this, wonderful Christian man married to a godless woman. Now, what about it? Believers may separate on other grounds, and I think that's the whole point of 1 Corinthians 7, but divorce is permitted on one basis only, and that's adultery. Again, I had a woman that came to me. She said, now my husband is spending money, he's drinking and gambling, and my two boys. And the only way I can protect them is to get a divorce to ensure their future. And she said, should I do it? If I don't, why, they'll have no opportunity in the future at all. Well, I said, on that ground, and you understand that you're doing it for this reason, and that as a Christian, you are separated from him already because he left you, but that's to stay that way. And somebody says, that's harsh, isn't it? Well, friends, I didn't make it. I'm telling you what's in the scripture here. This is the thing that I'm sure is well-pleasing to God. Now, let me make this statement. Divorce was granted for the purpose of permitting the innocent party to remarry, you see. And this rule is applicable only to believers. God's not regulating the lives of unbelievers here. He's holding them to the message of the cross first. God wants the unbeliever to come to Christ and not to discuss the question of divorce, whether it's scriptural or not. That fellow's lost, whether he's married, divorced, or single. Makes no difference until he accepts Christ. The thing that is important to note, that for believers, he puts down one grounds for divorce. Now, suppose here is a believer today that her husband got a divorce or the wife got a divorce on another grounds. What about this party? Well, if there's been adultery there, in most of these cases I find there is, then the innocent party is permitted to remarry. I believe that that's the whole thought that he has in this particular case. Now let me move on, because there's something else here that's important. His disciples say unto him, if the case of the man be so with his wife, it's not good to marry. In other words, these disciples say, well, it'd be better if you stayed single. Well, you would avoid a lot of trouble. There's no question about that. Now, will you notice, he said unto them, all men cannot receive this saying, save they to whom it's given. Now, will you notice, and this is so important, especially in this day, and I think that he puts down a great principle here in verse 12, that actually the Roman Catholic Church is right now wrestling with this problem. And I tell you, it's tearing it asunder, because I think that if they'd turn right here, they'd find a great principle that God's put down. Listen to this. For there are some eunuchs which were so born from their mother's womb. There's some men, some women, they don't need to marry. They get along very well by themselves. What was it that that maiden lady said years ago? They asked her why she hadn't got married. And she says, I don't need to get married. Says, I've got a stove that smokes, and I've got a dog that barks, and I've got a parrot that cusses. And she says, I just don't need a man around the place at all. Well, may I say to you, that's all right. There are many people like that today, but that's not for everybody. He says, and there are some eunuchs which were made eunuchs of men. That is, they make a rule, regulation, say that you can't get married. And may I say, you have no right to do that, but if you do it, then they are eunuchs. And there be eunuchs which have made themselves eunuchs for the kingdom of heaven's sake. Frankly, I know a person went to the mission field. And when she went to the mission field, I talked to her. I said, look, your chances are nil of getting married out there. She's been out there for years. She didn't get married. She said, I thought that through. I'm willing to make that sacrifice. She made it. May I say to you, there's no rules about this today. Somebody says you think that the preacher ought to get married or the priest should be married. May I say to you, this is a place where God puts down a principle. He says that's up to the individual. You have to make that decision yourself. And some should marry, some should not marry. And my, there's so many facets to this that I wish we had time to go into. Now, I'm anxious to just get to this. Here's something wonderful. Then were there brought unto him little children, that he should put his hands on them and pray, and the disciples rebuked them. And Jesus said, suffer the little children, forbid them not to come unto me, for of such is the kingdom of heaven. Now, we've had this matter about the salvation of the children before us just a few days ago. But now, this is a very wonderful passage again about children that die in infancy. They're saved. He says, you let them come unto me. And it's a very interesting thing that no child will reject Jesus if he's presented to the child on a Bible basis. Did you know that that's true? That's one reason we ought to get the message to them. Now, somebody says, wait a minute, then all could be saved if we could get them to them as children. Oh, no, because they reach the age of accountability later. And that's my reason for trying to get the gospel into the hearts of children, so that when they reach the age of accountability, they'll make a decision for Christ. And that's important that that be followed through. Don't rest on the statement that your child made a decision when he was 3, 4, 5, 6, or 7 years old. My daughter made a decision when she was 7, almost on her own, came in and told her mother one day when she's 7 years old she wanted to accept Jesus. Ever since then, I bet I've asked her a dozen times, have you really trusted the Lord Jesus? And one time she said to me, she says, well, Daddy, why do you keep asking me that? Just want to make sure. That's all. Just want to make sure, friends. The decision will be made, actually, at the age of accountability. You say to me, when is that age? I don't know. I don't know. And when they've heard the gospel, is that the age of accountability for them? I have no answer for that. I just know that it's important, instead of standing on the street corner and arguing about getting gospel to our children, let's get it to them. And then try to follow through when they reach the age of accountability that they turn to Christ. But wait just a minute, there's something else here. Isn't it interesting that our Lord, having given the word concerning divorce, immediately begins to talk about the children? Do you want to know the very thing that's all important in any divorce are the children? What about the children? There's a woman came to me and she said, I don't love my husband anymore, what he's doing and all that sort of thing. I don't love him. And I've heard you say, Dr. McGee, when there's no love there, then there's no relationship, and I want to get a divorce. Well, may I say, there's no relationship there. I'll hold to that, and it's tragic when there's no love there. But that's not the basis for divorce, my friend. Will you listen to me carefully? I said to this woman, she said, I don't love my husband anymore. I said, but do you love your children? Well, she says, of course I do. What's that got to do with it? I said, that has everything to do with it. You're to stay with him as long as you can if you love those children. But I don't love him. That's not the point. Do you love them? Our Lord put this matter about suffer the little children to come unto me. And friends, that's the thing that ought to make any couple, and especially a Christian couple, to think not twice but a dozen times before they go to the divorce court. Until next time, may God richly bless you, my beloved.
0: Well, this is an issue that touches almost every home in some way. If this study has stirred maybe a tender place in your heart, take God's word to heart and ask him to guide your thoughts and then show you how to respond in difficult circumstances. And if you're not in a crisis at home right now, but you understand that kind of pain, will you pray for others on the Bible bus right now? You know, the Lord knows every name in every situation, doesn't he? All we need to do is intercede and trust the Spirit to carry those needs before the Father. There's so much more ahead as our journey through Matthew continues, and we've got some wonderful resources to support you along the way. 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However you board the Bible bus with us, we'd love to know. And it does help us to be good stewards of the resources that God has entrusted to us. So thanks for that. I'm Steve Schwetz, and as always, I'm going to meet you back here next time as the Bible bus rolls along.

0: 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Do you know Him yet?
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Former number one song from Ernie Haas, The Signature Sound, getting us kicked off on my final hour of music here on this Monday edition of Southern Gospel Middays, 17th day of August. I am Troy Peets, your host. Glad you're with me for one more hour. Got that singing news verse of the day going to come your way here in a little bit, plus great music like this one here from Scotty M. and Dove-nominated song for Scotty, A Broken Man Can, on Singing News Radio.

He is who he is. It's new music from Anthem Edition on Southern Gospel Middays. Tribute Quartet with another former number one, So Many Reasons. Just before that, here on Southern Gospel Middays. Well, it's now time for us to open up our copy of the Word of God and find our Sing a News Verse of the Day. Today, your Sing a News Verse of the Day is coming out of the book of Proverbs, chapter 11 and verse 25. The generous soul will be made rich, and he who waters will also be watered himself. That's your Sing a News Verse of the Day here on Southern Gospel Middays. On the way, a brand new one from Jeff Tolbert, Primitive Road, the Lefevre Quartet, and more. Like this one here, the latest from the Perrys, By the Blood, on Sing a News Radio.

Scotty Inman with A Broken Man Can here on Singin' News Radio. 20 minutes past the hour. Here's one from the Gaither Vocal Band. I bet you'll remember this one. There is a mountain.

I'm better than the one who bowed their knees then went astray. Well, the fact is I know me and who I am.

digging one out from the Tallies, Jesus Saves. Oh, man, I remember that song. I always did like that one. Jesus Saves the Tallies on Singin' News Radio. The new one from the Guardians bringing us up to the bottom of the hour, I Know You. Just before that, on the way, Joseph Habedank, your current number one song in Southern gospel music, and more. Here's the Happy Goodmans with the classic, I'm Too Near Home, on Singin' News Radio.

closing the door on this Monday with the latest from my gang. It is your current number one song in all of Southern Gospel, Expecting a Mountain. Peach Goldman on Singing News Radio. Joseph Habedank with The Basement just before that, helping us close the door on this Monday. I'm Troy Peach. I hope y'all have a great rest of the day, and I will be back tomorrow around the midday time. Taking us home is the latest from Sunday Drive, Mountains Were Made to Climb. I'm Troy Peach. See you tomorrow, y'all.

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For the first time, the people who lived in darkness saw the light of love. The Holy Son of God wrapped himself in flesh to walk among us, to show us the Father, to become sin for us.

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The light of the world was extinguished by the cold hand of death, and we would be slaves to the darkness forever. But as dawn broke on Sunday morning, the light broke through the darkness.

0: Better Life with Dr. Sanjay Gupta.
1: At one point or another, I'm willing to bet you've turned to an AI chatbot to ask about something that ails you. But here's something that might surprise you. Your doctor is probably using AI too. In fact, one company, Open Evidence, claims more than 100 million Americans were treated last year by a doctor using its platform. Sure enough, I've been using these tools myself at the hospital, along with many of my peers. We lean on them to keep up with the fire hose of new research, to draft notes, even to write arduous letters to insurance companies. Mostly it's a good thing, frees us up to focus on you. But there are real concerns, especially with regards to your private health information. So I think the question is fair to ask. Are you using AI in my care? Has it been approved? And how do you make sure it's accurate? These are questions you can ask your doctor. I'm Dr. Sanjay Gupta, helping you live a better life.
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3: Well, you'll never find a book that has more pointed principles about living a pure life than the book of Proverbs. Throughout the whole book are illustrations, mini stories, things that you should take to heart when you read this book. In fact, one of the ways to study the book of Proverbs is get a notebook and put the topic at the top of the page. And every time you find a proverb on that subject, just write it in underneath the topic. And little by little, you'll convey to yourself the power of this book as all of the principles about individual subjects come together. That's kind of what I did when I prepared these messages and came up with these subjects. And I tell you, friends, there's so much in the book of Proverbs about living a pure life and the dangers and what happens when you don't. Tremendous reading for our culture today. Don't forget, during this month, we have a wonderful resource. It is a book about Israel. And even today, as I awoke, saw some crazy stuff being said about Israel from people here in America who've lost their minds about this nation and have become as anti-Semitic as some of the things surrounding the Holocaust. We need to be on our toes as believers and not be afraid to share what God has said about the nation of Israel. We've put it in a book, 100-plus pages, a beautiful gift book, and it's called God's Heart for Israel and Why It Should Have a Place in Your Heart, Too. 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When you send a gift of any size to Turning Point this month, we'll send this book to you if you ask for it, and it will be yours to read. And you'll be happy to have it because it will help you answer the questions that are being asked all over the country today. 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
4: Walter Trobisch was writing on sexual purity and God's forgiveness, and he made a statement in one of his articles that just jumped off the page to me. The statement was that God's wonderful forgiveness is so wonderful that God can make done things undone. And I looked at that and I thought, that's not true. That's not true. I never wrote a letter to anybody who wrote an article in a magazine before in my life, but I wrote him a letter. I said, I read your article and it is wonderful except for one statement. God cannot make done things undone. How many of you know that? I was at that time counseling with a young lady who was in trouble because of immorality. She was carrying a child that she should not have been carrying. She had no husband. She had been immoral. And she was brokenhearted, and she asked God to forgive her, and God did forgive her, no question about it, but the baby was born. You can't make done things undone. So there is a price, spiritually. But I don't want to talk about the spiritual price. I want to get down to the practical issues that affect this in our churches and in our homes, because Solomon looks at us as almost as if he's taking an x-ray picture of this particular time in history. And he tells us what happens when we do not follow God's clear direction about moral purity. First of all, we suffer personally. Proverbs 5:9 says, "Lest you give your honor to others and your years to the cruel one." One commentator I read said the word cruel one means blackmailer. Lest you give your honor to others and allow yourself to be blackmailed. You pay a price emotionally. Proverbs 5:11-14 says that this kind of activity fills your life with remorse and regret. And you mourn at last when your flesh and your body are consumed and you say, "How I have hated instruction and my heart despised correction. I have not obeyed the voice of my teachers nor inclined my ear to those who instructed me. I was on the verge of total ruin in the midst of the assembly of the congregation." Notice, hated instruction, despised correction, obeyed not the voice of his teachers, inclined not his ear to those who instructed him. Here's a person who looks back on his life and realized that he had been forewarned and he had ignored the warning and had walked headlong into the whole situation in spite of that. I cannot tell you how many times people have come to talk to me over the years of my ministry about relationships that they knew were wrong, that they knew were in violation of the Word of God. And as we have talked, I have explained to them what God's Word said. And they have said, we're going to do this anyway and ask God to forgive us. That's tempting God with presumptuous sin. That's saying, I can do whatever I want, and then I can just pray a prayer and God will make it all better. My friend, that is so presumptuous, and it helps you to understand how little you know both about the grace of God and the judgment of God. And then here's one that everyone who's been through a situation in life can certainly talk about, and that is how this deals with you financially. Proverbs 5:10, and notice what it says, lest aliens be filled with your wealth and your labors go to the house of a foreigner. Isn't that something? You watch people go through a divorce and see how they have to settle their business. Or here's another proverb, 6:26, for by means of a harlot, a man is reduced to a crust of bread. I know guys who work every day, and about 80% of their work goes toward alimony and settlement accounts and attorney's fees because they couldn't stay at home and do what God tells them to do. So they work every day, and they're reduced to a crust of bread. It touches you professionally. It says here, verses 18 and 19, for her house leads down to death, and her paths to the dead. Now watch this. None who go to her return, nor do they regain the paths of life. A very interesting concept. Yes, God can forgive it, and yes, He will, and I want to make sure before we're finished, anyone caught up in the trap like we're talking about knows that God will forgive you and He'll wash it clean. He'll give you a clean heart, but there is a price to pay. There are consequences. There's scar tissue that develops over the issues that happen. And it's usually true that when someone falls, this is especially true when it's someone in spiritual leadership, they may be forgiven and they may be restored, but they're never restored to the same level of influence that they had before it all happened. They can't recover the lost momentum in their life and regain the paths that once they walked. Then it touches you socially. Notice verses 29 through 35 of the sixth chapter say, so is he who goes to his neighbor's wife. Whoever touches her shall not be innocent. People do not despise a thief if he steals to satisfy himself when he's starving. Yet when he is found, he must restore sevenfold. He may have to give up all the substance of his house. Whoever commits adultery with a woman lacks understanding. That means he's ignorant. He who does so destroys his own soul. Wounds and dishonor he will get, and his reproach will not be wiped away. For jealousy is a husband's fury. Therefore, he will not spare in the day of vengeance. He will accept no recompense, nor will he be appeased, though you give him many gifts. Every time I turn around, somebody's saying, well, if it's just me, and it's just her, and it's all right with me, and it's all right with her, how does that affect anybody else? How many of you know that for every me and every her, there's four or five other people involved at each end? There's no such thing as just me and her. We all as men ought to pray, Almighty God, preserve me from ever having to go in and sit down with my children and explain to them why their mother and I are not going to be together anymore, or why I have violated the covenant of marriage. There's always people hurt. It hurts you professionally, it hurts you socially, and there's a terrible, terrible penalty to be paid. You say, Pastor Jeremiah, this is not a happy message. I know. But it is a message that comes out of the Word of God. And you know, there are all these passages in the book of Proverbs strung together about wisdom. And if one person hears this warning and walks away from an affair that's about to happen, or gets out of an involvement that they've started to get into because they realize that God has sent them this love letter to warn them against the penalty, it will be worth all of the tension I feel in this room right now. Well, That's the problem. Let's talk about how we keep this from happening, all right? I want to get away from the problem. Let's go to the solution. Once again, the book of Proverbs gives us some encouragement. How do I keep this kind of thing from happening in my life? And I speak as a person who is taking this counsel along with you, because I'm no better than anyone else. I stand on this platform so you can see me, but not because I'm above you. I'm just one of you. I'm a fellow struggler, a fellow human being with all of the same potential to do something terrible if I don't walk with God. But listen to the Proverbs. First of all, respond to the counsel of God's word. Here in this passage that we have read, and in all these passages, there is this plea on the part of the father to the son. Notice chapter 5, verses 1 and 2. My son, pay attention to my wisdom. Lend your ear to my understanding, that you may preserve discretion and your lips may keep knowledge. Notice in this chapter, it talks about paying attention to what you hear. Some of you who are younger say, oh, they don't know what it's like to live in this culture. This is all puritanical. This is all fantasy on their part that people live pure lives. It is not so. There are people who live according to the word of God and find the joy of a pure and moral lifestyle. Proverbs 7, the beginning says this, my son, keep my words and treasure my commandments within you. Keep my commands and live, and my law as the apple of your eye. Bind them on your fingers, write them on the tablet of your heart. Say to wisdom, you're my sister, and call understanding your nearest kin, that they may keep you from the immoral woman and from the seductress who flatters with her words. What does that say? That the word of God is the preventative. The word of God will help you. You need to have the word of God flowing through your life, memorizing scripture, hearing God's word, reading books, reading the word of God over and over again. Let the word of God renew your mind and fill your heart with God's truth. Psalm 119 verse 11 says, your word have I hidden in my heart. Why? That I might not sin against you. And Psalm 119 verse 9 says, how can a young man cleanse his way? Listen, by taking heed according to your word. That's it. Let the word of God be your constant companion. Can't get enough of the word of God on Sunday for this to happen, I promise you. Can't get it by listening to Turning Point Radio or watching Turning Point Television. You got to get in the book yourself. Let the word of God come through your spirit. Secondly, reject an arrogant attitude. Notice verse 26 of chapter 7. Says, for she has cast down many wounded. Now watch this. And all who were slain by her were strong men. How many of you know that there's no such person who is totally impervious to this kind of an attack or this kind of an involvement? The first thing we need to do, men, is exercise this knowledge, and women too, that any one of us, no matter what our background, no matter what our circumstances, capable of doing something to hurt God and hurt the ones that love us, hurt our testimony, and hurt our families. We're capable of it. The Bible says that we're not ever to allow pride to get into our lives, because pride goes before destruction and a haughty spirit before a fall. 1 Corinthians 10:12 says, therefore, let him who thinks he stands take heed lest he fall. A man had a date, and he took his date for a picnic, and they stopped. This is a true story. They stopped at Kentucky Fried Chicken and bought two boxes of chicken to go on their little picnic. And when they got to the park, he opened up his box of chicken, and instead of chicken, in the box was apparently that day's receipts, over $800. His date said, what are you going to do with this? He said, well, we'll take it back. Absolutely. So he went back to Kentucky Fried and he took the box and he gave it to the proprietor. And the proprietor was overwhelmed, as you can well imagine. In our culture today, that kind of thing doesn't happen very often. And he said, you know, this is an incredible story. This is a wonderful story. I'm going to call the newspapers. We're going to get them out here and we're going to put this in the paper and let everybody know that honesty is still around. He said, oh, don't do that. The woman I'm with is not my wife. Now, that illustrates the subtle way that we think. Isn't that right? You can be honest about $800 and absolutely dishonest about a more important relationship than you'll ever know. That's how easy Satan fools us into thinking we're incapable of making such mistakes. Listen to me. Don't be arrogant. Don't think it can't happen to you. I don't care how pristine you may be in your thought process. Remember, let him that thinketh he stand take heed lest he fall. Reject an arrogant spirit. And then thirdly, recognize the danger of conversation. This is happening more and more. Every time we talk to somebody, well, we could just talk. Usually it's not even a sexual thing that begins. It's just, well, she listened to me. She cared about what was going on. I could talk. A reminder to all marital couples, we need to talk more. What's going on right now is we got chat rooms on the internet. We got all kinds of infidelity going on because people are talking to one another on the internet. Now, I'm not saying that every internet relationship is bad, but it's bad if you already have a relationship. Somebody said, well, I'm not sure I'm married to the right woman. My friend, if you're married, you're married to the right woman. Amen. Chat rooms, just the very thought of it. People getting together in the quietness of their study or at work or wherever, developing relationships through conversation. Did you notice when we were going through these passages how much was said about words? In case you didn't, let me just run them by you real quickly. Proverbs 2:16, deliver you from the immoral woman, from the seductress who flatters with their words. 5:3, for the lips of an immoral woman drip honey and her mouth is smoother than oil. Proverbs 6:24, to keep you from the evil woman, from the flattering tongue of a seductress. Proverbs 7:21, with her enticing speech she caused him to yield. With her flattering lips she seduced him. Just be careful about conversations. There is a line in a conversation between a man and a woman who are not married to each other and are married to somebody else. There's a line in conversation over which you should not cross. When you start discussing personal, intimate things with people who are not your own spouse, you have entered into the danger zone, and it's just a matter of time before all of the things that we've talked about already become personally known to you. Watch out for your conversations. I never saw that before, but it's so true. Then run away from temptation. I've said this so often in various sermons that come close to this subject that I'm almost embarrassed to say it again. But notice what it says in Proverbs 5:8. Remove your way far from her and do not go near the door of her house. Get out of there, man. Get out of there. I often said the best equipment for maintaining moral purity is the best pair of Adidas you can buy. Joseph ran away. Remember that? Joseph was caught and he ran away. And it says in the Word of God that we're to flee this. Do not let your heart turn aside to her ways. Do not even stray into her paths. 1 Corinthians 6:18 says, flee sexual immorality. 2 Timothy 2:22 says, flee youthful lusts. Run from it. I don't have to interpret that. If you're in a situation at work where this kind of thing is happening and you're getting kind of drawn into a relationship, ask for a transfer. If you have the power, ask for their transfer. But don't allow yourself to stay in an environment where you are constantly exposed to the same temptation which you are currently not doing well with. Realize the fulfillment of your marriage relationship. It's not only what you do out there, it's what you do at home as well. Now, turn with me. You're not going to believe this is in the Bible, but it is. Let me read, beginning in the 5th chapter, beginning at the 15th verse. Are you ready? Drink water from your own cistern, running water from your own well. Should your fountains be dispersed abroad, streams of water in the streets, let them be only your own and not for strangers with you. Let your fountain be blessed and rejoice with the wife of your youth as a loving deer and a graceful doe. Let her breast satisfy you at all times and always be enraptured with her love. For why should you, my son, be enraptured by an immoral woman and be embraced in the arms of a seductress? You say, that's almost erotic language to be reading in church. It's in the Bible. And what it says is, there isn't anything wrong with sexuality. There's not anything wrong with it. God created it. It's to be enjoyed within the boundary of marriage between one man and one woman who've covenanted themselves together for life. And the Bible says in the book of Hebrews that God honors this, that marriage is an honorable thing among all, and the bed undefiled, but fornicators and adulterers God will judge. God teaches us that the best defense is a good offense, right? And when you allow God to work in your own marriage relationship so that it's strong, makes it even more difficult for the tempter to come and lure you away and do something that will destroy your life. Finally, resolve to guard your heart. Proverbs 6:25 says, "Do not lust after her beauty in your heart, nor let her allure you with her eyelids." Proverbs 4:23 says, "Keep your heart with all diligence, for out of it spring the issues of life." Job said in Job 31:1, "I have made a covenant with my eyes. Why then should I look upon a young woman?" A young man who was unaccustomed to the nightlife of the city was in Paris in the company of an older man. It was night as they stood outside one of the dens of iniquity, and the atmosphere was heavy with perfume. The sound of music and dancing broke in upon the ear. The lights over the entrance seemed alive with brilliance. Turning to the old man, the younger man asked, "And what is this?" With no smile whatever, the reply came, "This, son, is the gate of hell." And above the entrance was a sign, "Nothing to pay. Nothing to pay to get in, but everything to pay once you're there." The Word of God is such a loving letter. It may sound as if it's harsh when we speak of it in terms like this, but God loves us so much, He wants the best for us. And the best for us does not lie in illicit relationships and in moral conduct. My friend, the best is in a relationship according to God's Word. I have a friend by the name of Richard Furman, who is a doctor in Boone, North Carolina. He is a thoracic surgeon and a wonderful Christian. And we were talking about losing our parents. He told me about his dad, who died when he was 73. And he said, "David, one thing I will never forget is that after my dad died, we as children gathered around and were talking to my mom about my dad and their relationship and their marriage. And we got to talking about their wedding. And mom said that when they got married, they didn't have any money for a honeymoon. So they spent their honeymoon in her parents' home, up in the second story of their home." And one of the kids said, "Mom, how long did the honeymoon last?" She said, "It ended yesterday." That's what I want. Isn't that what you want? Isn't that where the joy of life is? Isn't that where godliness is reflected in homes? It ended yesterday. May it be so for us. And let me say this to you. Wherever you are in this process, maybe you have blown it. Maybe there's some scars on your heart. I want to tell you that God will forgive you. And He wants you now to take what's left of your life and make the best of it for His honor and glory. You can't go back and undo what's done. But you can go forward. You can go forward with the principles of God's Word and live your life according to His principles of purity. May God grant that you will do it. And in the process, may you find a way to cultivate a higher love, a love for the Lord Jesus that will be so great that you would never want to do anything to hurt Him because He's done so much for you.
3: Amen. Amen. Well, tomorrow we're going to talk about Power Up Your Marriage, Proverbs for Partners. So kind of make that transition into the marriage discussion tomorrow from the book of Proverbs. I hope you'll join us then. I've been telling you about this book, God's Heart for Israel. It's our resource for the month of August. You'll want to have this book because it brings together the passages from the Bible that talk about the importance of Israel in God's plan. And it's important that we as believers don't lose sight of what the Bible tells us. The Bible is very clear that God blesses those who bless Israel and that He curses those who curse Israel. I didn't say that. The Bible says that. And it's in this book, along with a lot of other principles. We want you to have the book. When you send your gift to Turning Point in the month of August, we'll send it to you when you ask for it, and it'll be our way of saying thank you for your involvement. See you next time.
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